0: is that the United States would see a complete victory over Iran. His angry reaction to Iran's position sent oil prices soaring and dashed hopes that a deal could be quickly negotiated to reopen the Strait of Hormuz to commercial shipping. He was speaking to reporters in the Oval Office.
1: It's unbelievably weak, I would say. I would call it the weakest right now. After reading a piece of garbage they sent us, I didn't even finish reading it. They said, I'm not going to waste my time reading it. I would say it's one of the weakest right now. It's on life support.
0: Iran's foreign ministry has defended its position, saying its demands are legitimate. Some people in the capital, Tehran, also expressed support for the government.
2: America has either gone to war with every country it has sought to negotiate with, or, in the end, that country has been left devastated. But we have shown that we are also willing to negotiate, committed to diplomacy, and committed to peace. At the same time, if we are attacked, we are prepared to respond. So far, we have chosen a good path, and God willing, this path will lead to a good outcome for us.
3: With this proposal that was presented in this form by Iran, then rejected and has reached this stage, unfortunately, I do not see much positive news in the future, because these conflicts and tensions lead to an increase in time. We call it limbo, meaning neither war nor peace.
0: A cruise ship hit by a deadly Henta virus outbreak has left Spain's Canary Islands after the last passengers on board disembarked and were flown home to quarantine. The ship is now sailing to the Netherlands with 25 crew and 2 medical staff on board. Dr. Tedros Adhanom Ghebreyesus is the head of the World Health Organization.
4: And would like to assure the crew, the courageous crew, which is still in the ship, of our support, and will continue to monitor and support them in any way possible.
0: European Union foreign ministers have agreed new sanctions on Israeli settlers over violence against Palestinians. EU officials said 7 settlers or settler organizations would be blacklisted. The bloc also agreed to sanction representatives from the Palestinian militant group Hamas. The EU's top diplomat Kaya Kallas made the announcement in Brussels.
5: We have also seen the surge of settler violence in West Bank. Today, we reached a political agreement to sanction Israeli extremist settlers and entities. This goes together with new sanctions on leading Hamas figures. This means that we move from the political deadlock that was there for a long time. Violence and extremism carry consequences.
0: The news from RTHK.
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8: Good morning. It's 8:05 a.m. in Hong Kong on May the 12th, 2026. Today is International Nurses Day. Definitely a profession that we should show our support and love to continuously, not just today. I'm Nitin D'Alvis, your host of Money Talk. In today's headlines, the ceasefire in Iran is hanging by a thread, according to President Trump. The White House has revealed its guest list for President Trump's visit to Beijing. US home sales rise modestly in April. And Chinese cars expected to reach 20% of market share in Western Europe. On today's Money Talk, we're joined by Neil Newman, Head of Strategy, Asterisk Advisory, and Hugh Chung, Chief Investment Officer in Dowis. In Your Money, Dhruv Arora, Founder and CEO of Syfe, looks at how technology is driving change in investment trends. For a view from East Asia, Martin Schultz, Chief Economist, Fujitsu, joins us. 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

US stocks closed higher on Monday, led by gains in major technology shares. The Dow Jones Industrials rose 0.2% to 49,704. The S&P 500 added 0.2% to 7,413. And the Nasdaq edged up by 0.1% to 26,274. The ceasefire between the US and Iran is hanging by a thread. President Donald Trump said an agreement on what he called a massive life... Sorry,

0: kind of things, but they just can't get there. So they agree with us, and then they take it back.
1: So what did Iran want? According to a person familiar with talks, Tehran demanded the U.S. lift its naval blockade and sanctions, while keeping some control over traffic through the Strait of Hormuz, a critical waterway for global oil shipments. Trump didn't say whether the U.S. might resume military strikes, but earlier Monday he told Fox News he's looking at reviving a plan to escort ships through the strait. Still, when asked about a diplomatic solution, Trump said it was very possible. He also repeated a claim without offering evidence that Iranian leaders intend to give us the nuclear dust. So far, there's been no public sign Tehran is about to back down, including on its nuclear program. This is the latest failure for Trump to end a 10-week war that has triggered a global energy crisis and carries serious political risks for him and his Republican Party. Trump insisted on Monday, there's no pressure at all, we're going to have a complete victory. The administration is also considering pulling its last levers to ease rising energy costs for consumers. On Monday, Trump voiced support for a gas tax holiday. David Malpass, American economic analyst and former government official who served as president of the World Bank Group, talks about what the current situation means for the global economy.
2: Well, it means oil prices are higher today. I think it's part of the pressure on Iran to find leaders that can actually agree to exit this war. You know, the problem, and you named the two, is the plutonium they have, but also this demand that they control the Strait of Hormuz. So both of those are unacceptable.
1: The White House has released the guest list for President Trump's trip to China this week. 16 top executives have been invited to join him. The president leaves later today for Beijing, with meetings expected to run through to Friday, on topics likely including artificial intelligence and trade. The list includes several CEOs with major business interests in China. Kelly Ortberg from Boeing is expected to be on board. Additional plane sales to China are widely expected to be announced this week. Also on the list, Brian Sykes from agricultural giant Cargill. Chinese purchases of farm goods are another key topic. And then there's Elon Musk of Tesla. His inclusion is getting extra attention, given a very public fallout with President Trump last year. Still, the world's richest man has appeared alongside Trump several times in recent months. Tim Cook from Apple is also joining them. Noticeably absent is Nvidia's Jensen Huang. He's not expected to attend, even though China has been pushing hard for access to Nvidia's advanced Blackwell chips. Huang's absence may be due to concerns from more hawkish national security officials in the White House, worried that Huang might push the president to open up the Chinese market. This week's delegation is significant, but it's actually smaller than some recent presidential trips. 1 year ago, Trump traveled to the Middle East and met with about 60 CEOs across Saudi Arabia, Qatar, and the UAE. It's also scaled back from Trump's last visit to Beijing in 2017 during his first term. Back then, he was joined by 29 business leaders. The spring home buying season is officially underway in the US, but for those looking to buy, don't expect things to feel easy. New data out overnight shows home sales edged up slightly in April, but affordability remains a major hurdle for many Americans. According to the National Association of Realtors, sales of previously owned homes rose just 0.2% last month compared to March. That brings the annual sales pace to just over 4 million units. But here's a reality check. Economists had expected a much stronger rebound, a gain of more than 3%. The big story, though, is prices. The median home prices hit a record high for the month of April, nearly $418,000. That's up just under 1% from a year ago, marking the 34th straight month of annual price increases. So why aren't prices cooling off? The main issue is supply. Inventory is improving slowly, up about 5 or 6% from March, but the country still has only 4.4 months of supply of homes. That's below the 5-month mark that realtors consider a balanced market. Mortgage rates are actually lower than they were a year ago, and income growth is finally starting to outpace home price gains. That has improved the affordability index to 110.6, up significantly from 101.4 a year ago. However, the war with Iran has just pushed energy costs higher, and that's feeding into inflation.

0: As a result, mortgage rates have shot back up. The average 30-year fixed rates started this week at around 6.42%, well above where it was a couple of months ago. Homes are taking a bit longer to sell, averaging 32 days on the market, up from 29 days just last April. Multiple offers are still happening, but they're not as intense as a few years ago. And buyers are taking their line, making decisions. One bright spot, first-time buyers made up 33% of sales in April, up slightly from March, and cash sales remain steady at about a quarter of all transactions. If you're driving on a road in Western Europe a few years from now, don't be surprised if the car next to you is made in China. A new forecast from JP Morgan says Chinese-developed smart cars are set to grab a much bigger piece of the European market. The bank predicts by 2028, Chinese brands could command a 20% share of new car sales in Western Europe. That would be double their share last year, and would come at the direct expense of local European automakers. The report says that Chinese manufacturers like BYD and Stellantis-backed Leapmotor are expected to deliver 2.5 million cars to countries like Germany, Italy, France and the UK by 2028. That's a surge of 150% from about 1 million units last year. So what's driving this? Electrification. Europe's accelerating shift to electric vehicles plays directly into China's strength. Last year, Chinese cars, both exported from China and built locally, already made up 10% of all new car sales in Western Europe. JP Morgan had previously predicted that number would reach 15% by 2030. Now they've raised that forecast for two big reasons. First, the global energy crisis and a stagnant domestic market have pushed Chinese EV makers to accelerate their go global drive. And second, the war between the US and Israel and Iran has sent oil prices soaring. Brent crude jumped more than 40% since late February, making European consumers think twice about petrol bills. Analysts say Chinese car makers are at the forefront of EV technology and production, backed by government support and innovative consumers. Most Chinese EVs come with preliminary self-driving systems, digital cockpits, large screens, and sometimes even built-in fridges. That's luring buyers away from traditional international petrol car brands. On this morning's show, we're joined by Neil Newman, Head of Strategy, Astris Advisory. Good morning, Neil.
1: Good morning, Nitin. How are you?
0: I'm fine. How are you doing?
1: Yeah, very good. It's a beautiful day in Tokyo and watching the market go up again.
0: As always.
1: So all good. Always.
0: And recovered from your golden week?
1: Indeed, yes. It was actually very, very busy in Tokyo. The major city is very busy, so I escaped to Amori, where the apples come from, and very, very pleasant. Nice to go to somewhere that's a little bit quieter part of the country.
0: Nice. We're also joined by Hugh Chung, Chief Investment Officer at Endowus. Good morning, Hugh.
2: Good morning. Hey. Good morning, Nathan. Great to be on the show.
0: Good to have you on. How are you doing? You all good?
2: I'm good. I just traveled from Singapore to Hong Kong yesterday. So,
0: nice.
2: Lovely day.
0: Good to have you here. All right, so let's start. US-Iran ceasefire hanging by a thread. Oil's crept up, but again, it didn't spike too much. But Brent's still $20 lower than its high. So where are we at and what do we expect now? Start with you, Neil.
1: Higher oil prices, I think. I don't think we can double guess what's going on. But I think the big indication that, you know, President Trump is expecting higher prices is the fact that he's considering, you know, cutting the tax on gasoline, on petrol at the pump, to relieve some pressure on the consumers. And I think that's a clear indication that, you know, this war isn't over yet. We're probably going to see higher oil prices, and we could see the ceasefire collapse and the Americans go in and attempt to finish the job. I think if we're going to be probabilities, I think there's a very high probability of that at the moment, which is a concern, definitely.
0: And here, your take on President Trump's words overnight?
2: Yeah, no, I completely agree that it's very difficult to, you know, forecast what's going to happen. But

0: I mean, obviously I take, I'm a markets person, so I do take quite a lot of cue from the markets. And the market is still implying that it will be over in a not so distant future from, you know, how it's reacting. Now, I think both Trump and the Iranian regime, you know, have some incentive to, you know, get it resolved, you know, in a relatively quick period of time. So I don't think it's going to last too long, but, you know, I agree, it's very difficult to predict. And you know, I think both of them are kind of playing their cards and you know, trying to figure it out.
1: So, Neil, I mean, as you mentioned, I mean, President Trump, he's looking at cutting the gasoline tax. That would suggest maybe that the war would run a bit longer than he hoped. But at the same time, can he afford this with the midterms coming up?
2: The problem is that wars never end cleanly, right? I mean, this, no matter what happens, there's going to be a recovery period. And, you know, there is a mess. So there's already a mess when he's approaching the midterms. So, yeah, I mean, I'm sure that he really is thinking about a near-term resolution to this. And obviously the Iranians know that and they're digging their heels in. So both sides are going to try and get as much as they can. Which suggests that the prolonging of it is something that President Trump is going to have to tackle the midterms. So if there is a resolution, then fantastic. We can all sort of start to wind down and get back on with our lives. But navigating, you know, through, you know, what could possibly be a further turbulent period is something we really have to consider.
1: And Hugh, I mean, with the midterms looking up, coming up, who blinks first, Iran or US? Or do they both claim victory when some sort of resolution happens?
0: Yeah, I think you have to also remember that, you know, the Iranian regime is not what it used to be. So I think this, and you know, we're hearing news from multiple different sources. So I do completely see a situation where both parties can claim victory. And again, I think from an incentive perspective, both parties want to probably end the war. So, you know, it's not going to end cleanly. It's not going to be a satisfactory outcome for, you know, any particular party, I think. But I think it's very possible that both parties can claim victory and end it.
1: So let's move on to what's probably going to be the big news for the week. That's President Trump's visit to Beijing. How do you think that's going to go? And how will the markets react over what's going to happen? Will there be enough discussion over Iran? Is it purely going to be concentrated on trade? How are you feeling about that, Neil?
2: Well, I think from my perspective, I'm really focusing what they can pull together in trade. I mean, the delegation has some very heavyweight corporate leaders there in financial, technology, aerospace, and also agriculture. And of course, we know Tim Cook and Elon Musk are in the crew. So we'll see. So that's the bit that interests me. I must admit, I am concerned about the differing opinions over Taiwan. That could be a sticking point. And then, of course, you know, Iran and oil generally, I'm sure, is going to be a talking point. And again, it could be a sticking point. So it's not clear that this is going to be a joyful sort of, lots of new trade deals and everything like that. But anything that comes out of it on that side, I think, will be interesting. And I imagine the markets will react positively. I certainly will take a positive view if there are some progress on trade. That's the key thing that I'm interested in.
1: So Hugh, isn't it just a positive that actually President Trump is still going? Because there's been multiple times where people have suggested it could get called off this trip.
0: No, absolutely. I think the fact that it's happening itself is you know, quite constructive. I really think that the expectations going into this summit has been really low, particularly from the Chinese market side. You know, so the market is not expecting much to come out of it. So any resolution or any kind of agreement, et cetera, I think will be taken positively, particularly from the Chinese side, Chinese market side, because I mean, U.S. markets have been very strong anyway. But I think, yeah, I, you know, the Taiwan issues could come up and could be a sticking point. I do think that the focus will be, from a China perspective, on more on technology, AI and semiconductors and so on, while on the U.S. side, it could be a bit more on trade and you know, there probably is going to be a bit of a tit for tat and you know, at least a gesture from both sides of buying energy, buying, you know, farm goods, et cetera, from the US versus kind of, you know, making the tech side a little bit more appealing for China. So, but yeah, expectations going in are quite low.
1: Yeah, so on that, Neil, what would China want to get out of this as well? Because, I mean, everyone's talking about the business leaders of from the US that are going across, like Elon Musk and Tim Cook and all. But what about Chinese companies? Do they want maybe access to the auto market? Because EVs really aren't, I mean, Chinese EVs aren't selling over there. We're not allowed. So what would China want to get out of it? Or is it purely just we want access to Blackwell chips, even though Jensen Huang's not going? How do you see China playing that?
2: I think there's a whole laundry list of what they want. I mean, you know, essentially they want to sell stuff, right? And so, you know, that's the fundamental strength that the Chinese economy has been for years, that they're able to export freely or relatively freely. And, you know, President Trump has put the shutters down to a degree. So I think, you know, that is very, very high on the agenda. As far as AI chips and things like that are concerned, you know, at the end of the day, I mean, China, I'm sure, is going to develop their own technology. So, you know, whether ahead or behind or whatever, it doesn't really matter so much. I mean, it is a race. But at the end of the day, I don't think it's just between the US and China. I think many countries will be developing their own technology, including Japan, and there'll be a much higher self-sufficiency on very key parts of the economy rather than relying on another country and imports.
1: And Hugh, I mean, do you see China wanting more than just that chip? So the, you know, access to the semiconductor space?
0: I think a positive outcome could be on any sort of gesture on tariffs. So I agree that exports is top of mind, you know, for China. And so, you know, that could be a positive. I think just generally less tech restrictions on not just semiconductors, but just the overall the chain of tech, I think will be top of mind again. EVs, you know, it's already kind of, you know, starting to, you know, you mentioned it earlier in your beginning on European market share as well. I mean, China is already starting to show signs even without easing the restrictions. But I think that's definitely something on their minds as well.
1: So while President Trump's visiting China, we've got Scott Bessent meeting with the Japanese PM and finance minister. What's on the agenda over there, Hugh? I mean, yeah, start with Neil, sorry. Start with you.
2: So, yeah, I believe this is going to be some sort of well-signaled support for the Ministry of Finance intervening in the forex market through the Bank of Japan, and they'll continue to do it basically until the BOJ raises rates and the Fed cut rates. So when the interest rate differential between the US dollar and the Japanese yen closes, and I think we're going to see a 1% narrowing this year, and that will kill off basically the carry trade. Ultimately, what everybody seems to want is a stronger yen, and the Americans particularly want a weaker dollar. So, you know, the yen dollar thing is one piece of the puzzle, but overall, the dollar weaker against all major currencies, and then the yen particularly stronger against the US dollar. And that is basically what the plan is. And I imagine, you know, this will be support from the Americans supporting, you know, the policies of, the finance minister, Katayama, and, of course, what the prime minister, Takeuchi, is trying to achieve overall.
1: So on to you, Hugh. Any thoughts on the Scott Bessent's visit?
0: Yeah, I think, currency intervention and kind of coordinated, you know, views on how to think about the differentiated yields of two countries are very, very important. I think that's definitely going to be a top of mind for Scott Bessent. But I think the other thing is just on things like rare earth, you know, how to kind of jointly. It's interesting that it's actually happening at the same time that the summit in China is happening as well. So I think kind of getting reinforcement as an ally from Japan is going to be quite important for the US as well, whether it's, you know, rare earth, whether it's like coordinated, you know, interventions on the currency market.
1: So we've got about a minute left, so 30 seconds each. A lot of stories on inflation yesterday, China, Norway, ECB, and it just went on, US. So how do we tackle this with the war going on, and what does the world do? Or why are the markets not reacting? I'll start with you, Neil, again.
2: Sorry, you dropped out. I didn't hear the first part of the question.
1: On inflation. There was a lot of inflation news yesterday.
2: Inflation.
1: Yeah.
2: Okay. Well, I think broadly speaking, we're going to be looking at higher inflation coming through globally. I don't think there's any way to avoid that now. I was sort of rather thinking that if the war in Iran was over very quickly and we saw a return to normality or some kind of normality with oil prices coming down, then the impact would be pretty low. But I think where we are now, months into this war, higher oil prices looks like they're going to stay. That is definitely going to filter through into inflation. It's going to be a global issue.
1: And Hugh, 30 seconds on that?
0: Yeah, I think April CPI coming this Thursday is really important. It's the first print post the kind of $100 plus oil. The market is kind of now pricing in, if anything, a slight rate hike by the end of the year. So the market has already started to move quite a bit in the last few weeks. Again, I agree, inflation prints will stay higher for longer. But if you look at the 10-year break-evens, it's remarkably stable, and I think people are not kind of reading too much into it. So I do think Fed's going to stay put for a pretty long time, but I think people will just be in watch mode of inflation.
1: All right. Well, thanks a lot. That's all we have time for. Always good enlightening discussion. That was Neil Newman, Head of Strategy, Asterisk Advisory, and Hugh Chung, Chief Investment Officer at Endowus. Thanks, guys. Still to come, In Your Money, Dhruv Arora, founder and CEO of Syfe, looks at how technology is driving change in investment trends. For a view from East Asia, Martin Schulz, chief economist, Fujitsu, joins us. Quick look in the markets, S&P ASX 200 is currently up 0.01% at 8,700. KOSPI's up 1.2%, 7,916. Nikkei's up 0.7%, 62,854. S&P 500 futures is down 3 points at 7,434. And the Hang Seng Index futures up 98 points at 26,421. Weather, sunny periods, hot during the day with a maximum temperature of 30 degrees in the urban areas and a couple of degrees higher in the territories. Isolated showers in the afternoon and light to moderate southerly winds. Current temperature is 26 degrees and the relative humidity is 83%. It's 8:30, now the news.
3: The chairman of the Legislative Council's transport panel, Ben Chan, says the government should cap the number of ride-hailing permits to around 8,000 at first when it launches a new regulatory regime later this year. The administration has said public opinion is split on how many ride-hailing vehicles should be allowed to operate in Hong Kong. But Mr. Chan says passenger demand should be balanced with road capacity.
4: Everyone is trying hard to find the balance. At the beginning, you need cars available for customers, but you can't have too few, and you also can't have too many. So I think maybe under 10,000 or somewhere between 7,000 and 8,000 can be the starting point. Maybe we start with a smaller figure and then gradually increase it based on the actual situation. That would be a more stable way to launch the new regime.
3: LegCo's transport panel will meet to discuss the matter today. US President Donald Trump warned the ceasefire in the Middle East war was on life support after rejecting the latest counteroffer from Iran. Trump insisted that the United States would see a complete victory over Iran, adding that the truce, which has largely halted fighting in the Gulf for over a month, was on its last legs. His angry reaction to Iran's position sent oil prices soaring and dashed hopes that a deal could be quickly negotiated to reopen the Strait of Hormuz to commercial shipping. He was speaking to reporters in the Oval Office.
5: It's unbelievably weak, I would say. I would call it the weakest right now, after reading the piece of garbage they sent us. I didn't even finish reading it. They said, I'm not going to waste my time reading it. I would say it's one of the weakest right now. It's on life support.
3: Our U.S. correspondent Simon Mark said that Iran's nuclear stance remains a red line for the U.S. president, though the details of Tehran's response remain sketchy.
6: It is apparent that the failure of the Iranians once again in their response to address what President Trump says is his central concern, Iran's desire to build a military nuclear program and possibly also America's opposition even to a peaceful nuclear program in Iran, the absence of that being addressed in Iran's response effectively made it dead on arrival in Washington, D.C. But nonetheless, the fact that the president said he hadn't even bothered to read to the end of the document does make you wonder if even he knows in detail what the Iranians were suggesting.

0: in response.
1: Iran's foreign ministry has defended its position, saying its demands are legitimate. Some people in the capital, Tehran, also expressed support for their government.
2: America has either gone to war with every country it has sought to negotiate with, or, in the end, that country has been left devastated. But we have shown that we are also willing to negotiate, committed to diplomacy, and committed to peace. At the same time, if we are attacked, we are prepared to respond. So far, we have chosen a good path, and God willing, this path will lead to a good outcome for us.
3: With this proposal that was presented in this form by Iran, then rejected and has reached this stage, unfortunately, I do not see much positive news in the future, because these conflicts and tensions lead to an increase in time. We call it limbo, meaning neither war nor peace.
1: A cruise ship hit by a deadly Hendra virus outbreak has left Spain's Canary Islands after the last passengers on board disembarked and were flown home to quarantine. The ship is now sailing to the Netherlands with 25 crew and 2 medical staff on board. Dr. Tedros Adhanom Ghebreyesus is the head of the World Health Organization.
4: And would like to assure the crew, the courageous crew, which is still in the ship, of our support, and we'll continue to monitor and support them in any way possible.
1: European Union foreign ministers have agreed new sanctions on Israeli settlers over violence against Palestinians. EU officials said 7 settlers or settler organizations would be blacklisted. The bloc also agreed to sanction representatives from the Palestinian militant group Hamas. The EU's top diplomat Kaya Kallas made the announcement in Brussels.
5: We have also seen the surge of settler violence in West Bank today. We reached a political agreement to sanction Israeli extremist settlers and entities. This goes together with new sanctions on leading Hamas figures. This means that we move from the political deadlock that was there for a long time. Violence and extremism carry consequences.
1: The news from RTHK.
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0: In a few minutes, we'll be hearing from Drew Verora, founder and CEO of Syfe, who will look at how technology is driving change in investment trends. For a view from East Asia, Martin Schultz, chief economist, Fujitsu, joins us. But first, the ceasefire in Iran is hanging by a thread, according to President Trump. The White House has revealed its guest list for President Trump's visit to Beijing. US home sales rise modestly in April. And Chinese cars expected to reach 20% of market share in Western Europe. Money Talk on RTHK Radio 3. US stocks closed higher on Monday, led by gains in major technology shares, as investors looked past rising oil prices and renewed uncertainty over the Iran war. The S&P 500 put on 0.2% to a record high of 7,413. The Dow gained 0.2% to 49,704, and the Nasdaq added 0.1% to 26,274, also a record high. European shares were little changed on Monday as stronger economic data from across the region was offset by a rise in oil prices linked to stalled US-Iran peace efforts, leaving investors reluctant to push the market decisively higher. The Pan-Europe Stock 600 rose 0.1% to 613. France's CAC 40 declined 0.7% to 8,057. The UK's FTSE 100 gained 0.4% to 10,269. And Germany's DAX eked out a gain of 11 points to 24,350. In Asia, South Korea surged to another record high despite mixed trading in the region, as President Trump rejected Iran's latest peace proposal. The Hang Seng Index managed to sneak into positive territory right at the end of its session, ending 13 points higher at 26,407. The Shanghai Composite added 1.1% to 4,225, and the Shenzhen Composite rose 1.6% to 2,922. In the commodities markets, Brent crude is trading at $104.2 a barrel, West Texas Intermediate at $98.20 a barrel, copper is at 649 cents a pound, spot gold is at $4,752 an ounce, and silver is at $87.70 an ounce. The US 10-year treasury yield is at 4.41%, and in the currency markets, the US dollar index is at 97.9, the euro is at 117.90, the yen is at 157.20 against the US dollar, the pound is at 136.10 against the US dollar, and 10.65 against the Hong Kong dollar. Whilst the Chinese yuan is at 679.40 against the US dollar. Bitcoin is currently trading at 81,516. The S&P ASX 200 is currently down 0.3% at 8,678. The KOSPI up 1.5%, 7,940. And the Nikkei up 0.8% at 62,899. The S&P 500 futures is now down 5 points at 7,432. And the Hang Seng Index futures is up 98 points at 26,421. RTHK Radio 3. And for our Your Money segment, Carolyn Wright joins us. Good morning, Carolyn.
1: Good morning. I am joined now by Dhruv Arora, founder and CEO of Syfe, a savings and investment platform that's licensed and operational in Hong Kong, Singapore and Australia. And we're going to take a look at trends in investment and how technology is one factor helping to drive the way people do that. Lovely to meet you.
2: Lovely to meet you, Caroline. Thanks for having me.
1: So one area you are saying is growing quite fast is that of the mass affluent investor. So first off, maybe I can ask you what's meant by mass affluent investors and how that segment is changing.
2: Sure. I mean, very simply put, I would say it's a segment that when you have some money, but not a lot of money to go to a classic private banking, which is considered aspirational, so on and so forth. So the definition of mass affluent might vary, but a very simple way to look at it is, in Hong Kong context, if you have anything between few million to maybe 20, 30 million Hong Kong dollars of investable assets, that segment is considered what we would call as mass affluent, right? So you have some money, you're ready to look to for investment options, but at that segment, you're not going to get, you know, the Goldman Sachs coming to you. And how do you serve this segment? What do you do for that segment? And I think that's the why behind what we do at Syfe.
1: So what are you seeing from Hong Kong in terms of appetite for accessible wealth management and things like making it more personalized?
2: Yeah, I mean, it's a great question, right? I think Hong Kong is obviously a massive wealth market. It's almost like $35 trillion of assets, if you think about it, in the wealth management space. However, as you would typically expect, this is skewed, right? It's skewed by people who have a lot of money and then have the right kind of access, they have the right advice, and then they actually even get the better pricing.
1: Yeah.
2: So the reality is that if you have, let's say, 1 or 2 million Hong Kong dollars, or you know, even 10 million Hong Kong dollars, you're not going to get that. It's just that the numbers would not make sense. I mean, most of my career was at UBS, and I'm telling you that if you're going to show up with less than, you know, a few hundred million dollars, they'll probably... not allowed. Yeah, exactly, yeah. Exactly. Please go back where you came from. But I think the way how this segment can be addressed is digitally. And what we are actually saying is we are 99% digital, but 1% human. In other words, what we are saying is if you need a human touch, we will offer that to you. But the platform is so good. It's so transparent. Everything is so clear. So you are completely in control. So you give the right kind of access. You give the right kind of advice, both digitally and if required through a human touch. And then you give it an affordable, transparent price point. And that has really resonated, you know, with the customers in all the markets we are in Singapore, in Australia, and here in Hong Kong, where just in the last year, our business has grown sixfold, which is clearly showing you how much demand and how much need of this unbiased, high-quality wealth management is required for this segment of mass affluent users.
1: So what sorts of investment products are these people looking for? Yeah. And how easy is it for them to find the sort of information they might want if they don't understand them necessarily before they take the jump?
2: Yeah, so, we really pride ourselves a lot on education and on transparency in what we are building. And in fact, one thing we do, Caroline, is that we actually do these completely free of cost, both online as well as in-person seminars, where people can come, they can learn a few things, at the same time decide if their product is right or wrong for them. The way how our model works is we would only do well if you remain invested in the platform in the long run. If actually you come and if you leave in a week, it actually is bad for us. Of course, it's not ideal for you as well, but it's not ideal for us as well. So we focus a lot on education on these offline channels. But at the same time, even within the app, you will see a lot of information behind every product visible.

0: clarity, so on and so forth. But that's not all, right? If you think, what we've really done is we've removed the barriers of investing. So typically in many of these so-called, you know, high quality wealth setups, you would require to invest millions of dollars just to even start. But most of our products, you can start with like $10,000 or even $1,000, right? You can start off with $1,000 Hong Kong, see if it suits. And if it doesn't suit, you can leave. And historically, what we've seen is people would put in 10,000, dabble a bit around it, and then put in a much larger chunk just to see how it's working. So I think that has been really, really encouraging. And just to close the loop on what is really working in Hong Kong, you know, one of the big differences, so we obviously are headquartered and based, you know, in Singapore where we started and expand to Australia and then Hong Kong, is that, you know, Singapore is a little bit more like, you know, passive, long-term, so on and so forth. Hong Kong, we see a lot more desire of active, you know, quick multipliers and so on and so forth. So I think one of the things that we are trying to say is, okay, you know, if that's what you prefer, absolutely. But there's a pool of capital that in today's environment can generate good passive yielding incomes. We're talking of 8-9% on a consistent basis with a low risk. And that actually has been resonating a lot, especially in Hong Kong. Passive income, you know, geared towards, you know, long term, at the same time, different from my, you know, play money, so as to speak, with the lack of a better word.
1: Now, how is technology helping make these sort of products more accessible for people and just easier to deal with?
0: Yeah, I think the same offering what we have would not have been possible if I even go back 7-8 years. Something as simple as onboarding digitally was not possible, right? Today you can do it from I'm Smart in Hong Kong, right? Moving money was a slow process. Currently it's instant and so on and so forth. So technology has actually been at the crux of what we've really built at Syfe. In fact, almost 2 out of 3 people that work in the business are in product and technology. So essentially, the kind of scale that you can reach, whether it is showing products, whether it's onboarding, whether it's education, this was impossible to even think of like 7-8 years ago. So I think this has really accelerated. You don't need that human touch that you needed, you know, 7-8 years ago. Some people prefer it. We are here for you. We'll give it to you. High quality. I mean, ex-bankers, you know, I'm from UBS. We have guys from Goldman Sachs, Morgan Stanley, the best bankers. If you need them, they are available. But on a holistic basis, you don't really need them. And a lot of clients never really touch them. So that has been quite a turning point onto the journey so far. And to get you the forward-looking part of it, which again comes out of technology, is in the last couple of years, I mean, the impact of AI is getting clearly visible. What we will see in our domain and an area that we are working very, very closely is hyper-personalization. I think right now the offerings are personalized and I think quite well personalized. But that hyper-personalization, where it's very nuanced to your case, yourself, you know, your time of the year, your, you know, state in life and all, I think in the next 12 to 24 months, that's an area where technology will make the next leap. So basically, somebody who might have $1 million Hong Kong will essentially get pretty much the same amount of service that you are going to get from someone who has $100 million and at a much lower fees and not a pushy salesperson and a lot of pluses that come along with that.
1: Interesting. Well, it's good to hear your outlook on that. Now, finally, I can't let you go without asking you a little bit of a question about the outlook for markets. Lots of people worried about volatility and particularly situation in the Middle East and the outlook for inflation. So what should investors be considering doing with their idle cash at such times?
0: I would say markets are going to be volatile. Right. And I would say that that is something you expect. Having said that, we are maybe what, like 1% from all time highs. So all that wave that happened, you know, has kind of balanced out. And if you take a long term view, markets will generally trend up. Right. So I think if you are looking at a long term view, I think investing in equities and all, sure, absolutely right. But I think when people have idle cash, sometimes the perception is that this is money they might need. This could be their safety net. This could be the kind of stuff they'd, as we said earlier, not the play money, so as to speak. I think putting up in yield-bearing products is probably the best thing you can do. And Caroline, just to put it in perspective, this option did not exist, you know, even a few years ago because we were in a near zero interest rate environment and all. But today, you can get very low risk products, which can get you, you know, 7-8% yield. Or you could almost go for zero risk products, which could get you 3-4% yield. So depending where, you know, your risk appetite is, putting this money out here and having this money work for you, you know, is probably the right way. Because leaving it idle, one thing is guaranteed, you're going to lose out on inflation. So your best bet is to stay invested. And, you know, depending on where your risk appetite is, with the idle cash, find the right passive income offering for you And, you know, that'll probably be one of the better things to

0: I do.
1: Definitely don't keep it under the mattress for sure.
0: Nope.
1: Lovely to be able to speak to you. Dhruv Arora, who is founder and CEO of Syfe.
0: Thank you so much for having me.
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3: In the final part of the show, we get a view from East Asia with Martin Schulz, Chief Economist at Fujitsu. Good morning, Martin.
4: Oh, yes, good morning, Nitin.
3: How are you doing? All good?
4: Yes, we came out of a golden week in Japan, so a stretch of holidays last week, which was highly welcome.
3: And you enjoyed it? You had a good time? Go anywhere?
4: Yes, we have wonderful weather in May, which certainly helps. And when Japan gets quiet, you can actually enjoy this country.
3: Fantastic. So talking about enjoying the country, you've got the US Treasury Scott Bessent visiting Japan to enjoy the country, I assume, before he goes to Korea and China for the Trump Zivit summit. Seems to be a strong signal for cooperation and economic partnership between US and Japan. But how's the visit seen in Japan itself?
4: Oh, yes, this is a very important visit. I mean, as everybody is observing, coordination with the U.S. is not always easy. With Mr. Bessent, who is kind of an old Japan hand, he has been visiting Japan as a hedge fund manager. He has been in the 90s betting against the yen. So he knows the economy, he knows the currency very well. And during the Golden Week as well, so during the holidays, the Japanese government, the Ministry of Finance, the Bank of Japan did intervene into the Japanese yen dollar rate because the yen became much too weak again. This is a big problem, in particular during a time when energy prices are high. So coordination on this level is very important. But then there's a long string of things of issues to be coordinated: oil prices, how to deal with the economic situation in Asia, how to coordinate policies with towards China. All this is very important, so this is a very welcome visit.
3: So as you mentioned, Japan did intervene to strengthen the yen. It seems about 160 is that break point for them, since that seems to be the barrier where they start intervening. So could that lead, I mean, would you see that 160 barrier being broken eventually, or do you think the signals from the Treasury Secretary on the intervention is going to lead to a stronger yen?
4: Yeah, this is really the very big question. What we have seen over time, exactly as you're commenting, 160 is when before 160, when the yen gets much weaker towards the dollar, this is when the government gets nervous. Breaking 160 would allow many, many people in the market to expect, oh, wow, now this is gone. That means that the much weaker yen is quite possible, which is quite possible because the Japanese central bank rate is still so very low. Industry is still very happy to invest overseas. So 160 seems to be the red line or the line in the sand where the government is reacting. But this requires coordination, of course. When you intervene, when you're selling dollars, this is a very strong signal. It needs to be coordinated with the U.S. and with the Bank of Japan. And this is where the visit of Mr. Bessent is so very important right now. It is, everybody will look, how is he commenting on these interventions? Is he slightly positive or at least neutral to it, understanding that the Japanese yen shouldn't be weakening much more? Is he unhappy about when someone is selling dollars? Whatever he does, he will most likely push for, well, if you intervene, you need to coordinate that with interest rates hikes in Japan. The interest rate has to be higher, otherwise interventions cannot be successful. It also doesn't make much sense if we from the U.S. side support it. So this will be a very strong signal towards Japan how to continue with policy in the future and where interest rates are going.
3: Well, you talked about interest rates, and everyone initially had hoped there'd be interest rate hikes in the last meeting, but that did not happen. In the end, they kept it stable. So will we expect interest rate hikes in June when they do meet again? I mean, as I said, we expected it last meeting and it didn't happen. So what's the expectations for June?
4: Yeah, last week was, well, in terms of the domestic economy, a rate hike in May was much less likely. I mean, the economy is under pressure from

0: from higher energy prices, but they are being kept by the government. So the domestic weakness was very high on the agenda. Plus, the government is, of course, not in favor of much higher rates. Now, with the Japanese yen getting under pressure again, with the government already having intervened into the currency, this means that, well, intervening is something. If you could fully coordinate with the U.S., that would work, but that is extremely unlikely. That means the rate gap to the U.S. needs to be much lower. And with interest rates at 0.75% in Japan, the rate gap, at least at the central bank level, is still very high. This requires a step towards 1%, most likely this year even higher. If the Bank of Japan increases rates, let's say, on a six-month, half-year basis, moving in June would allow that they're moving again in December. So this would be a date where the Bank of Japan will probably follow up and say, okay, not just we, but the government has decided that the Japanese yen needs to be stronger, cannot be much weaker. That requires interest rate action. That requires further normalization of Japan rates. So I would expect that indeed the Bank of Japan now moves into.
1: So Prime Minister Takeuchi, she comes from a position that favoured low interest rates and perhaps a weak yen to support the domestic economy and exports. Has that changed?
0: You are right. She has, during her campaign for election, yes, she has been very clear that she focuses on the domestic economy, that she focuses on resilience and security. And from her perspective, that requires that the economy is humming along as much as possible, that companies get as much as possible support from the government. This includes as low interest rates as possible. This helps home buyers who are under pressure right now because, well, all sorts of import prices are going up. So it has become really difficult in the current situation to build new houses at reasonable prices. This requires companies that are getting under pressure to have low capital costs. So she was very clear she wants to have as low interest rates as possible. But now the problem is that the possible has changed. So even if her position has not fundamentally changed, in practice, more or less the entire government is saying, well, we need to keep this line in the sand with the Japanese yen rate. It cannot drop much further. That means we need to have a normalization at least of interest rates from the Bank of Japan side. The government has to support the economy in terms of that growth continues, but the central bank now needs to support the Ministry of Finance with keeping the yen stronger. And when you look at it, I mean, the costs of government policy, so keeping gasoline prices low, keeping energy prices low, is simply blowing the budget. I mean, government coffers have been filled from Mrs. Takeuchi with a very big budget, but this is now already being drained by energy subsidies. So this cannot continue this way if she has bigger plans for Japan. You cannot just drown everything on energy subsidies, meaning a stronger yen is probably on her mind as well.
1: So you have central banks in the US and Japan. They're both under pressure to stabilize their interest rates and keep them at the lowest level possible. So how much can coordination actually help between the two countries?
0: Well, this is actually a very important point you're raising. I mean, it's not just Japan which is under pressure. In Japan, the big risk right now is that people are selling government bonds where interest rates, which means that interest rates are going up because they are kind of losing trust and expect inflation to be much higher in the future. This means that 40-year Japanese government bonds are already at 4%. 10-year bonds are at 2.5%. So we are in a difficult situation already where interest rates are higher than it had been over 30 years. And now, in combination with a weakness of the currency, very difficult. If you have high interest rates, which would usually lead to higher currency and a weak currency. But the U.S. is not in a very, very strong position here as well. I mean, people are concerned with the value of treasuries, of government bonds in the U.S., and they are concerned about that in new head of the Federal Reserve? Could we lower interest rates, weakening the dollar? So coordination from both sides, where Japan said, we

0: We trust the dollar. We trust the U.S. We are investing more in the U.S. We are doing concrete projects. That would help tremendously on the U.S. side, while maybe not an endorsement, but a kind of push from the U.S. side. Come on, guys, you can do it. You can normalize interest rates. At the same time, we are helping to support the yen rate. Would, I think, lead to a coordination that could be very, very helpful.
1: Okay, we've got about 20 seconds, so maybe in two, three words. Where do you see the yen? Stronger or weaker as we go forward?
0: Stabilizing, most likely getting a bit stronger.
1: All right. Well, thank you very much for coming on. Always, I really enjoy speaking to you all. So that was Martin Schulz, Chief Economist for Fujitsu. Thanks, Martin.
0: Thank you, Nadine.
1: Okay, before we go, let's have a look at the markets and the S&P ASX 200, currently now down 37 points or 0.4%. At 8,665. The KOSPI, as you'd expect, hitting yet another high, up 1.7%, 7,954. The Nikkei also rising as always, that's up 1.1% at 63,091. S&P 500 futures is now down 6 points at 7,431. And the Hang Seng Index futures is up 98 points at 26,421. On tomorrow's show, Stephen Filby will be joined by Peter Maguire, CEO Australia, Trading.com, and Ryan Roberts, Senior Investment Analyst, the Cross Harbour Holdings. In Your Money, Adeniyi Abioden, co-founder and chief product officer at Miston Labs, explains what agentic AI payments are and what you need to know about them. For a view from the semiconductor sector, Ross Feingold, Director of Research at Cyrus Consulting, joins us. On Backchat and Backside in the News is your host, Azam Khan and Ada Wong. And that's it for me, Nindy Aldis, with the team, Bonnie Au, Carolyn Wright, Jeff Chung. We wish you a good day ahead.

0: THK, the news at 9 with Wendy Wong. The chairman of the Legislative Council's transport panel, Ben Chan, says the government should cap the number of ride-hailing permits to around 8,000 at first when it launches a new regulatory regime later this year. The administration has said public opinion is split on how many ride-hailing vehicles should be allowed to operate in Hong Kong. But Mr. Chan says passenger demand should be balanced with road capacity.
1: Everyone is trying hard to find the balance. At the beginning, you need cars available for customers, but you can't have too few, and you also can't have too many. So I think maybe under 10,000 or somewhere between 7,000 and 8,000 can be the starting point. Maybe we start with a smaller figure and then gradually increase it based on the actual situation. That would be a more stable way to launch the new regime.
0: LegCo's transport panel will meet to discuss the matter today. US President Donald Trump warned the ceasefire in the Middle East war was on life support after rejecting the latest counteroffer from Iran. Trump insisted the United States would see a complete victory over Iran. His angry reaction to Iran's position sent oil prices soaring and dashed hopes that a deal could be quickly negotiated to reopen the Strait of Hormuz to commercial shipping. He was speaking to reporters in the Oval Office.
2: It's unbelievably weak, I would say. I would call it the weakest right now after reading a piece of garbage they sent us. I didn't even finish reading it. I said, I'm not going to waste my time reading it. I would say it's one of the weakest right now. It's on life support. I would say the ceasefire is on massive life support, where the doctor walks in and says, sir, your loved one has approximately a 1% chance of living.
0: Our U.S. correspondent Simon Mark said that Iran's nuclear stance remains a red line for the U.S. president, though the details of Tehran's response remain sketchy.
3: It is apparent that the failure of the Iranians once again in their response to address what President Trump says is his central concern, Iran's desire to build a military nuclear program and possibly also America's opposition even to a peaceful nuclear program in Iran, the absence of that being addressed in Iran's response effectively made it dead on arrival in Washington, D.C. But nonetheless, the fact that the president said he hadn't even bothered to read to the end of the document does make you wonder if even he knows in detail what the Iranians were suggesting in response.
0: Iran's foreign ministry has defended its position, saying its demands are legitimate. Some people in the capital, Tehran, also expressed support for the government.
4: America has either gone to war with every country it has sought to negotiate with, or, in the end, that country has been left devastated. But we have shown that we are also willing to negotiate, committed to diplomacy, and committed to peace. At the same time, if we are attacked, we are prepared to respond. So far, we have chosen a good path, and God willing, this path will lead to a good outcome for us.
5: With this proposal that was presented in this form by Iran, then rejected and has reached this stage, unfortunately, I do not see much positive news in the future. Because these conflicts and tensions lead to an increase in time, we call it limbo, meaning neither war nor peace.
0: A cruise ship hit by a deadly hantavirus outbreak has left Spain's Canary Islands after the last passengers on board disembarked and were flown home to quarantine. The ship is now sailing to the Netherlands with 25 crew and 2 medical staff on board. Dr. Tedros Adhanom Ghebreyesus is the head of the World Health Organization.
6: And would like to assure the crew, the courageous crew, which is still in the ship, of our support, and will continue to monitor and support them in any way possible.
0: European Union foreign ministers have agreed new sanctions on Israeli settlers over violence against Palestinians. EU officials said 7 settlers or settler organizations would be blacklisted. The bloc also agreed to sanction representatives from the Palestinian militant group Hamas. To weather forecast, sunny periods, hot during the day with a maximum temperature of around 30 degrees in the urban areas and a couple of degrees higher in the new territories. Isolated showers in the afternoon, light to moderate southerly winds. Right now the temperature is 27 degrees Celsius. Relative humidity 82%. 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
9: And this is Ada Wong.
8: On today's program, we'll take a closer look at how Hong Kong is poised to become a hub for mediation. Last week, Global Mediation Summit, hosted by the International Organization for Mediation, was held in Wan Chai, which saw the world's top mediators, legal professionals, and officials gather to discuss mediation in international dispute resolution.
9: After the break, a lawmaker will share with us the latest developments on the Study in Hong Kong, a strategic government initiative to draw more international students and talents to the SAR.
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9: As always, we'd love to hear your thoughts. You can call us at 233-88266, WhatsApp 6899-8518, email backchat at rthk.hk, or comment on our Facebook page, Backchat on RTHK Radio 3.
8: So the Global Mediation Summit last week wrapped up Mediation Week at the Convention and Exhibition Center. The event brought together 400 leaders, experts from 48 countries and regions to advance international mediation for cross-cultural, financial and investment disputes. To learn more about it, we're joined on the line now by Priscilla Leung, lawmaker and a mediator of the IOMED, Christopher To, chairman of the Hong Kong Mediation Council and chairman of the Mediation Accreditation Committee of the Hong Kong Mediator Accreditation Association. Good morning, everyone.
10: Hi, good morning.
8: Thanks so much for taking the time. Ms. Leung, can you tell us about the summit and how it explored making mediation more accessible and enhanced?
10: I think the summit has opened the new chapter for international mediation, as the International Mediation Organization has been newly formed, and everyone is waiting and expecting some big cases, and what is the role and nature of the mediation center. Mm. So the summit actually served, first of all, introducing to the world what the IOMED has been doing and what is the significant role it is to serve the public and the international community in terms of state-to-state disputes, state-to-investors dispute,

0: Mediation or arbitration is the most peaceful way to solve disputes, no matter how big or small on Earth.
1: Right, yeah, the IOMED, to your point, Ms. Leung, is the world's first intergovernmental legal organization of its kind. And when it was inaugurated last year, was many different states and countries signed on to it. Mm-hmm. How do you see Hong Kong's being in a position to leverage its strength in to become a mediation capital?
0: Yeah, Hong Kong has the honor to be the headquarters of this international mediation organization. And I myself have been advocating this, I think, for years with more than 50 legal experts from all over the world, especially those from the Belt and Road countries. You may note that the members of Belt and Road, ASEAN, and all these international disputes, we may have different legal system, different political and economic system and court system. So the best way is to find a standard and a commonly recognized, credible organization that they can help solving disputes, especially for commercial disputes for overseas investors. Now China also have a lot of overseas investments, and we are welcoming huge overseas investments to come to China from Asia and also to Hong Kong. And so the rule of law is very important. And rule of law has been to be safeguarded by a very credible entity system and our court, our arbitration, and now we have this international mediation, are really, I think, highly recognizable bodies to settle disputes, which the results would be recognized and enforceable. And Hong Kong is a significant way because we have legal talents and professional talents who understand the world as well as understand the mainland of China and Hong Kong.
2: Right. That sounds really great. Priscilla, good morning. How does this event and also the IOMED align with China's 15th five-year plan to support Hong Kong as an international dispute resolution center, of course?
0: This is really a great picture because, you know, now we have to make use of the opportunity or grasp the opportunity provided by the first 15th five-year plan from China, especially the Greater Bay Area. And China is opening her chapter to be a leader of international economic rule and order. So if that is the direction, Hong Kong is the excellent region to help facilitate China to come into the international arena, including the UN and WTO, etc. So these are talking about a lot of adjudication for different matters. Economic disputes are one of those, but it may go beyond because the scope actually is open. Whatever suitable for Hong Kong to help settling, actually we have been recommending the mainland court. They have also a lot of opportunity to come across huge international disputes. And for those which is suitable, we suggest they may refer to Hong Kong International Mediation Organization to help settlement.
1: Right. I want to get Christopher Toh involved. Mr. Toh, good morning.
3: Morning.
1: What are your thoughts on what Ms. Leung is saying and how at the Global Mediation Summit last week, the IOMED really took center stage in it?
3: I think the IOMED does give businesses and governments a dedicated international platform focused solely on mediation rather than arbitration litigation as default. It's also very flexible, less adversarial in nature, and also is faster and most cost-efficient. So I think IOMED in Hong Kong also signals that mediation is moving from an alternative method to a mainstream option for international disputes.
1: Yeah, actually, Mr. Toh, can you tell us a little bit more about mediation and how it is less invasive, more peaceful, and it's less expensive as well, right? And it allows parties to maintain relationships, and it's quite ideal for cross-border dispute resolution, correct?
3: Yes, that's correct, because most individuals are just looking to move on with their result as immediately as possible, so that, for example, they don't have to spend too much energy and time in trying to resolve these disputes going forward. And also the mediator can assist the parties, because the mediator will assist the parties to communicate. That's usually what happens in mediation, is it's not about the issues and dispute. It's usually, for example, the emotions involved.
1: Yeah.
3: And people basically are clouded by emotions, which basically block the real issues from being resolved.
2: Yes, and, you know, what sort of cases are best, you know, to go through a mediation process? Christopher?
3: What type of cases are suitable? I think quite a lot of cases are suitable. It depends on the willpower of the parties. And I think some cases, for example, of course, criminal matters cannot go through mediation. I think in terms of commercial matters, ones that you do have a relationship with, there is a contract and so forth, those kind of disputes can go through, for example, mediation.
1: Ms. Leung, you were appointed mediator of the International Court of Reconciliation, I believe. Can you share with us
0: yes.
1: the scope of this
0: yes.
1: role?
0: I can't hear you. Can you repeat?
1: Yeah, you were appointed the mediator of the International Court of Reconciliation. Can you share with us the scope of this role?
0: Yeah, I belong to the scope of ordinary international mediator. There are two kinds of international mediators in the organization now. And the first group actually will focus on settling state-to-state disputes. If you are aware of some of the international economic rules, for example, WTO, they are only settling sovereign-to-sovereign matter at world trade disputes. Okay, nowadays we are talking about WTO, etc. So for the second kind of international mediators, we will help settle the state and investor disputes. For example, if there is a Singaporean investor in Greater Bay Area, then we will be the group of mediators who can help settling the disputes for this kind of overseas investors. And also the third group is cross-jurisdiction, any kind. For example, Belt and Road country. If they want to solve their disputes in Hong Kong, we are more than happy to help two different countries to help settling their financial, economic, contractual, any kind of investment disputes, as well as their intra-commercial disputes. So I belong to the second group. That is, we will help settle the second and the third kind of disputes. And in fact, the advocates I have been working with, we also have once sent wrote a proposal to China in 2016, as early as that year. We all thought that some kind of international settlement body must be formed if Belt and Road countries to have successful trade relationships, because the practice of the court may be very different from each other. You know, they have different religion, also cultural background. So the International Mediation Organization is trying to standardize more commonly agreeable rules so that the participating parties are willing to accept the settlement result. And at the same time, I believe with the backup of the mainland of China, those participating parties, they would enforce the mediation result.
2: Right. Priscilla, what sort of cases would you not recommend to go through the mediation process, but rather you would advise them to go through the usual litigation, the court processes?
0: Yes.
2: Are there specific cases?
0: This is a very good question. As a barrister myself, of course, Christopher has already said, any kind of criminal-related cases, you should not think of mediation or arbitration, okay? And also, I think, if it involves huge legal issues, like really a lot of application of international code of commercial rules, and also complicated legal matters may involve, the two parties, if they can afford, they can go to court. Because maybe as for some one party, as for

0: one party, right or wrong is very clear. Mm-hmm. Someone really breached the contract. Okay, so if you are not willing to settle, you want the full enforcement of the contract, you might need to go to court.
1: Mm.
0: Because mediation, first of all, of course, the advantage is that we will keep the party's name confidential.
2: Mm.
0: So, but if you want to give a lesson to the other party, maybe who always breach trade rules, you may bring them to court, open court, okay? That's the first thing. Secondly, if there are, you might have a huge chance of winning in the court. You may think of going to litigation. Because mediation may always give a middle way. We may have certain kind of concession to the claim you might have.
1: Yeah, so, you mentioned religion. You mentioned religion. Yeah, you mentioned religion and culture, and that is also not the preferred area. How have you ever come across any cases, that have religious implications?
0: Fortunately, no.
2: Mm-hmm.
0: I have been helping editing a trade code for Belt and Road countries. And so the legal experts, when they are trying to provide reservation clause, they would suggest to foreign and overseas investors in their country. Then the local customs will be considered.
2: Mm-hmm.
0: That means if you are doing some business, that will provoke some of the local religious or cultural norm of the country. Then you might not have the expectation that their court will fully enforce your claim.
3: Right.
0: So you need to have such kind of understanding. And I'm happily provide this code for the reference of all concerned international investors, because I think Belt and Road countries do have different kind of concern in that regard. But finally, when you are doing business and talking about money, people are willing to get the most common points of the contract, and that still can make a very good contract enforceable.
3: Mr. To, what are your thoughts on what Ms. Leung is saying?
4: I think Priscilla has a very good point in terms of, for example, certain types of disputes. If a client that wants to set a precedent to tell the whole world that don't mess around with me, the chances are a court might be more suitable. But in certain kind of cases, why do we actually use mediation? It's because we want to sort of maintain that harmony, the relationship going forward, because the world is very small. The answer is people want to do business. The answer is how do we do business so that we don't upset the other side, so that we can get a better deal going forward. And sometimes by having a closed door doesn't mean there's any sort of a funny business going on. It just that means that we don't want the whole world to know about what we're doing, so that if we do have a dispute, we just want to resolve it peacefully and get on with our lives. So I think that is very important. And what Priscilla said about Hong Kong, I think Hong Kong does have legal credibility, international connectivity, as well as policy support. I think the judiciary is a very strong opponent of mediation, and likewise, the Department of Justice has this mediation first pledge, which has been in place for some time, encouraging not just the high-level mediations to take place in Hong Kong, but also to the grassroots mediations to take place as well.
3: And being a maritime hub, the more recent case was the IOMED resolved a dispute, maritime dispute between China and Singapore. Singapore beat another mediation. Singapore also quite a developed mediation place, right?
4: I think compared to Hong Kong and Singapore, I think we have our own strengths and weaknesses. Mm. But one thing strong about Hong Kong is basically we do have, like Singapore, the common law system. But the key thing is we have the professionals. We have a lot of professionals here in Hong Kong that get trained as mediators, and we have lots of experts and so forth. Compared to Singapore, we have more than them in that area. So in terms of providing a sort of a complete one-stop in terms of expertise, in terms of mediation professionals, as well as lawyers and so forth, we do have sort of a larger volume compared to Singapore.
3: What about the language demand for that, Mr. To, on that? Like, is there an increased need for bilingual, trilingual mediators, especially when you're dealing with cross-border cases in Hong Kong?
4: what happens is usually sometimes when you're dealing with mainland Chinese

0: parties, you start off with quite a lot of the documents are in English, Chinese. Then after that, then halfway through, then suddenly parties decide they want to actually do it in English because it's more conducive, because maybe one of the parties does not understand Chinese. But in saying that, Hong Kong does have an advantage because why we speak two languages and we trilingual in terms of, for example, English, basically Putonghua and also Cantonese.
1: Right. And how do you see the IOMET's role evolving and developing in the next few years? Do you have any hard KPIs to reach?
0: I think the hard KPIs come from a few areas. One of the areas, for example, that basically is all about the real test is where the parties start choosing Hong Kong for mediation first, not as a last resort. So most people, when they have a dispute, the first thing they think about is they go to the lawyers and we start litigation, and then suddenly they realize, wow, this is costing us an arm and a leg and so forth. But if you start with mediation first, draft into contracts, for example, that basically if you have a dispute, you try mediation first. But if you do not have a contract, and this is a matter that's involving commercial, nothing to do with criminal matters, then you might want to suggest mediation going forward before you start any form of other dispute resolution.
1: Right. And how would the mediation clauses in government contracts affect the private sector's willingness to adopt mediation?
2: Ms. Lung, we'll go for you with that.
1: Yeah. Priscilla or Christopher?
3: Yes.
1: How, you know, there are mediation clauses now in government contracts. How does that affect the private sector's willingness to adopt mediation?
3: This is a very good question. You know, in the summit, some of the speakers, especially in the opening section, all mentioned that different governments who participate in the convention can advocate the amendment of their own legal system to encourage the insertion of a mediation clause before litigation. Usually, Chinese law always have that practice. They always encourage mediation first, then to court. Okay? So Hong Kong has been playing a leading role in this regard. Of course, domestic mediation is very different from international mediation. As a legislator, especially directly elected for 13 years, I have been helped settlement for many kinds of domestic disputes by settlement, actually a kind of mediation. These kind of disputes are more suitable for mediation. So finally, the government accept the idea, and in our institution, we did provide mediation mechanism for settling certain kind of domestic disputes, especially building corporations disputes. But for international mediation, there has not been a common practice for this kind of contracts to put mediation before litigation to encourage a practice worldwide for mediation to help settling the disputes. We did see, especially I think Chris is very familiar also, we did see many contracts, commercial contracts put arbitration clause, and then they will choose different kind of a portal, a venue for arbitration. But Hong Kong for mediation is very unique because the headquarters is located in Hong Kong. So actually, we have an advantage. Singapore has the Singapore Convention for Mediation, when that is also widely practiced. But Hong Kong actually is the place for settling disputes, especially, I think, if people have business in the mainland of China, which is a huge, huge market, and they may choose Hong Kong for settling their disputes, no matter it's the court, arbitration, or mediation.
2: Yeah.
3: When it relates to Chinese business.
2: Yeah. Mr. To, I want to, you know, the nature of mediation, I'm really intrigued by, because it really focuses on the coexistence and, like you mentioned earlier, the mutual trust. And I feel like that's very Chinese philosophy and its approach in international affairs, too. And it's also very Arabic. And as a Muslim, I can imagine this mediation taking off in the Middle East as well, because our Prophet Muhammad was a mediator and dispute resolutor. So it really resonates with the Arabic community. So how do you see other countries taking on mediation more?
0: I think basically we are living in a very difficult world, and I think people are getting a bit maybe fed up in terms of, for example, what's happening, and people just want to get on with their life, and they believe, for example, they want a peaceful way of actually resolving their coexistence. That's very important, and I think the IOMAC does provide this platform for people to do that. And I think with Hong Kong being the headquarters of IOMAC, I think once we do more promulgation, once we do more marketing, once we do what you said about the culture, we basically cannot, for example, influence other people's culture, but we can tell them this is a process where you can actually use to actually benefit yourselves in terms of actually bringing prosperity, productivity, efficiency in terms of your jurisdiction. One of the things that, for example, Priscilla mentioned is about culture. I think that's very important. Sometimes people believe that mediation, you don't really focus on culture, but sometimes you really do.
2: Yeah, we saw a lot of countries sign up in the inauguration of it, a lot of Global South countries. And have more signed on, states signed on in the past 1 year?
0: I think more and more countries, because it's all about promulgation and marketing. Mm. And once more people know about this sort of so-called way of resolving disputes, I think what will happen is I think it will explode. I'll give you an example. If you, for example, look at the New York Convention on the Reciprocal Enforcement of Arbitral Awards, which happened in 1958, only 172 countries as of today have signed it. But look at the mediation, IMAC. Mm. How many countries have signed on to already? Quite a lot compared to, for example, the New York Convention.
2: Right. We're just about out of time, but we really appreciate both of you taking the time this morning to speak with us. Priscilla Long, lawmaker and a mediator of the IOMED. Christopher Toh, chairman of the Hong Kong Mediation Council. Thank you both. Quick look at the weather. It's sunny periods, hot during the day, maximum temperature around 30 degrees. And the outlook will be sunny periods during the day tomorrow. The current temperature, 26 degrees, relative humidity, 81%. It's coming up to 9:31, time for the news.
4: The chairman of the Legislative Council's transport panel, Ben Chan, says the government should cap the number of ride-hailing permits to around 8,000 at first when it launches a new regulatory regime later this year. The administration has said public opinion is split on how many ride-hailing vehicles should be allowed to operate in Hong Kong. US President Donald Trump warned the ceasefire in the Middle East war was on life support after rejecting the latest counteroffer from Iran. Trump insisted that the United States would see a complete victory over Iran. And a cruise ship hit by a deadly Hendra virus outbreak has left Spain's Canary Islands after the last passengers on board disembarked and were flown home to quarantine. The ship is now sailing to the Netherlands with 25 crew and 2 medical staff on board. The news from RTHK.
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2: Welcome back to Backchat with me, Azam Khan, and Ada Wong. The Legislative Council recently discussed the latest progress of promoting study in Hong Kong. We're joined on the line now by Alex Fan, lawmaker and adjunct professor at the Hong Kong Baptist University. Good morning, Mr. Fan.
6: Hello, good morning.
2: Thank you so much for taking the time. How do you view the latest progress in the initiative of study in Hong Kong brand, and how do you view the direction?
6: Of course, we are moving in the right direction. You will know, non-local students enrollment in UGC funded programs rose from 23,000 in 2023-24 and to 26,000 in the year 2024-25. And the cap for the self-financing non-local charge for graduate students will rise from 40% to 50% starting in the next year. And of course, the government's sailing together approach through the Interdepartmental Task Force on Study in Hong Kong is encouraging. The inaugural Study in Hong Kong Week and APAIE 2026 conference, which attracted over 3,500 participants from 72 countries and regions, demonstrate our growing international momentum. And having said that, there is still room for us to move from being reactive to genuinely proactive. We should look for and put in catalysts, and that is to say, to build up a proactive recruitment mechanism as a proposed in the legislation.

0: Legislative Council last week, the Education Bureau should consider establishing a global top secondary school database. And we can target top schools in the database and send a personal invitation to the brightest students. And we can even offer full scholarships to the best ones.
1: Right. Mr. Fan, the government highlighted the growing number of Belt and Road students. And as I, you know, go to university campuses, you know, quite often, I do see that, we have many Belt and Road students now. So what does that mean for Hong Kong? And how are the universities, adapting to this?
0: The growing number of the Belt and Road students, that's a very strong endorsement of our appeal as an international education hub. And up to the year 2025-26 academic year, and over 800 students from 57 Belt and Road countries or regions have been awarded the Belt and Road scholarship to pursue studies in Hong Kong, with the annual quota increased from 100 to 150 places. And attracting students from ASEAN and Belt and Road countries helps foster a more international campus environment where students from different places can learn and grow together, broadening their networks. And this not only enhances university quality and enriches our talent pool, but also positions Hong Kong as a bridge connecting the East and West. We achieve this by leveraging our One Country, Two System advantage to serve both regional and national strategic priorities.
2: You know, Mr. Fan, much of this study in Hong Kong initiative is about outreach and promotion in these different regions that you mentioned. But I can't imagine it doesn't take that much because to showcase, because Hong Kong has so many, you know, five of the top best universities in the world. They have top tier research. So it's very easy for Hong Kong to showcase and to bring students from everywhere, right? What are some challenges? What are some areas that need to be improved?
0: Of course, looking ahead, we still face some challenges ahead. For example, those famous cities across the world, we are competing with other education hubs. For example, so we have to improve our infrastructure and the facilities, and we should also provide more incentives to attract talents from all over the world to come to Hong Kong. And of course, we would like to those students, top students from all the world, to tell the good Hong Kong stories for us. And also, we would like to have them to stay in Hong Kong after their graduations. And because we need to gather a wider talent pool for us for our future development.
1: Right. Have you come across cases of religious or cultural differences, which might hinder the sort of adaptation process of, let's say, a Belt and Road student? For example, I noticed that in university campus, we have canteens, but we don't really have that much halal food. That could be an issue. Small things, but it affects the daily life of a foreign student here. Have you come across such cases?
0: In generally speaking, my own experience is that quite many of campuses of our universities and tertiary institutions, they have the restaurant providing halal food. And then generally speaking, the campuses of our universities, they are inclusive. And in terms of culture, cultural activities for students, we are quite diversified and provide what students need. But of course, there is always room for improvement. As we know, there are many Belt and Road countries or regions, students there are Muslims, and there is growing demands for restaurants selling halal food.
2: Yeah, and you know, Mr. Fan, it's a very volatile and changing world, as you know, and there's conflict going on in the Middle East. There's a certain resistance towards immigrants and foreigners in the United States, or perceived one. So I can imagine a lot of people in different places like ASEAN or South Asia would look to Hong Kong as a place of stability and a place of feeling welcomed.

0: Yes.
1: Do you agree with that?
0: Yes, because we are a city of very rich culture and diversity, and we should keep growing in order to attract students from different cultural backgrounds.
1: Yeah, and you mentioned the importance of developing the Northern Metropolis University town. Why do you see that as a crucial success in this initiative?
0: In fact, the Northern Metropolis University town, it provides a powerful engine for our knowledge-based economy. As we all know, this supports Hong Kong's positioning as an international innovation and technology hub. This is our position required under the National 15-5-year plan. And it will attract and cultivate high-end talent, drive research commercialization and startup formation. And it would also create high-value jobs for us. And it would generate demand for professional services, housing and community amenities, contributing to diversified economic growth, while building a sustainable talent pipeline that benefits both Hong Kong and the Greater Bay Area.
2: Mm. We do know the details yet of this Northern Metropolis University town, but I guess quite a few universities are interested in setting up campuses here in Hong Kong. Would they be mainland universities or overseas ones, or actually our own existing universities like yours? Are they interested to set up another campus at Northern Metropolis? What sort of landscape do you see?
0: I expect the government has been unfolding the plan, and both mainland and overseas university will come to fill the niche discipline gaps, attracting new teaching and research models to be set up. And also, the university town will also benefit local universities. In particular, some of the universities are UAS. They will be expected to settle in the university town. So it will be sort of an international hub, which will incorporate institutions from local, from the mainland, as well as from the overseas.
2: But how could that impact the current universities in Hong Kong, the eight big ones?
0: And of course, the university town will, because they have some different themes for the development of this hub for tertiary institutions, and the local universities can have their new campus and infrastructure facilities there, and stay in complementary positions with those universities coming from the mainland and as well as the overseas. And they will bring to the new stage of cooperation in a highly internationalized environment.
1: I can imagine that the university town will also help create more space and hostels and rooms for students, right? That's been an issue or
0: a
1: challenge,
0: absolutely.
1: Right?
0: Yeah, there will be more space for students and also for research personnel and other scholars.
1: Is there any other challenges that you foresee that needs to be overcome in turning this vision into reality?
0: There may be a few potential challenges. So first of all, we are talking about time and space. Of course, we need to ensure timely land supply and to provide sufficient infrastructure facilities. It is a huge project in terms of scale, and we need an infrastructure-led approach for the transport and community facilities. And secondly, we also need to sustain sufficient and predictable funding beyond the initial $10 billion loan scheme for the universities. And further, we need to achieve a seamless cross-bureau coordination. Right? We need a whole-of-government approach because the university town spans across education.

0: Transportation, planning, transport, housing, and innovation portfolios. And fourth, attracting and retaining top-tier talent and institutional partners in a competitive global landscape is also important, and this requires robust ancillary amenities, regulatory streamlining, and safeguarding the internationalized and open academic environment, and this is what defines Hong Kong.
1: Right. I also, heard from university students in Hong Kong now, those mainland students, they find accommodation in Hong Kong very expensive. And so some of them are actually renting just across the border in Shenzhen. And Shenzhen has already said that they are also trying to attract talents. So what I want to ask you is that do you see that as competition, or should our planning be more macro so that we can include what the GBA cities are doing, and Hong Kong can complement the GBA cities instead of competing with them?
0: And I would say, for example, the Northern Metropolis, the project, or in particular the university town. So the why we need to build a metropolis or university town near the border with Shenzhen, as we anticipate this as an experimental project for a deep cooperation between Hong Kong and Shenzhen City. Of course, when we come to the planning about the ancillary facilities, for example, student hostels and other supporting infrastructure, of course, we can incorporate the mindset of macro planning in this. And the Northern Metropolis itself is such an experimental project. And of course, to plan the region as a whole and beyond border of Hong Kong, and this would assist us in bringing the development into another stage.
2: Yeah, and Mr. Fan, looking ahead, you mentioned a lot of the challenges that needs to be looked at, but what would success look like for you in 5 to 10 years' time under the study in Hong Kong strategy?
0: Success would mean our brand, Study in Hong Kong, will become a top-of-mind global brand. Tangibly speaking, we can see a sustained increase in both the number and diversity of high-caliber non-local students, together with several world-leading institutions having established a collaborative presence in our Northern Metropolis University town. And the town itself would be a vibrant, self-sustaining ecosystem where education, research, and industry coverage reinforcing Hong Kong's role as an international hub for high-end talent and a key contributor to national development.
2: Alex Fan, we really appreciate you taking the time. We're just about out of time. It's Alex Fan, lawmaker and adjunct professor at Hong Kong Baptist University. And finally, the DAB held a seminar on preventing teenagers and children from becoming addicted to electronic products. We're joined on the line now by lawmaker Holden Chow. Good morning, Mr. Chow.
3: Morning. Hi, morning. Thank you for having me.
2: Thank you for taking the time. Mr. Chow, what were the key takeaways of the seminar?
3: First of all, we held a seminar last week about the subject issue. I think many parents would agree that nowadays the kids are very much addicted to, access to electronic products. They spend just too much time scrolling on their mobile phones. And with the study and some of the government research, we have seen that over 40% of primary students will spend over 2 hours every single day on electronic products. And for secondary school students, 8 out of 10 would spend more than 2 hours every day on electronic products. So I would say actually the problem is kind of coming to a head, because we have invited some experts on the seminar to share their expertise on this issue, and they have actually shared the psychological harm and what kind of negative impact would be imposed upon the kids if they keep spending too much time on electronic products. It's actually harming their social, their ability on social interaction.

0: And finally, that would also jeopardize their ability to learn too. And people would tend to, you know, focus on the communications online rather than real interaction with people. That would cause some huge problem for the entire society. So I think it's time for the government to consider some kind of regulations or govern these sort of problems. One of the key takeaways in our seminar is we have actually explored some of the examples in other overseas jurisdictions on how to regulate these sort of matters. For example, in South Korea, what they would do is over midnight, some of the online platform would block the access by the kids, because when you access to that sort of online platform, your identity is actually identified via the platform. So they get, you can actually block the kids by accessing to this platform over midnight, to make sure that they don't get addicted to using too much or access too much on, you know, this electronic online platform, stuff like that.
1: It's not just children who have this.
2: Adults.
1: Adults are addicted.
0: Yeah, adults too. Yes.
1: Two hours. That's 2 hours a day. You mentioned. Yeah, that could increase. And these children, the younger generation, they're growing up as very young, you know, babies and children with this access, and we don't know yet the full extent of the impact this will have on the brain development and the psychological development. So it's quite an urgent need beyond just the emotional and relationship.
2: Yeah, and Hoden, I'm interested to know more about what the overseas jurisdictions have done. So you mentioned the Korean example, which is very interesting, but I'm not sure whether it works. I wonder whether you have any data to suggest that it is working well. But I also heard that Australia is now sort of banning phones.
1: It's under 16
2: on
1: social media
2: campuses and you know, from accessing social media. Now, it depends on, you know, whether these kids know how to use multiple identities and they can still use social media even with the ban.
0: You're right. You're right. We actually discussed that during our seminar too. The thing is, first of all, there's a matter on how to enforce this regulation. So first of all, we might touch on a problem on, you know, how we actually can enforce these regulations, because, you know, when we have a set or piece of law to regulate something, the next question we're going to ask is how we're going to enforce it. That's another very important issue. From our perspective, well, this is purely our discussion during the seminar. Some of the experts have raised their opinion that, yes, it could be quite difficult to enforce this sort of regulations. And Ada, you're right that you rightly point out that, you know, even you have the regulations, can I actually got some ways to get around this sort of, you know, so-called regulations, because I can use multiple identities. I can just set up a fake account to get around this sort of regulations. You rightly point out that sort of way or that sort of problem. But from our perspective, as you know, if we don't have any sort of regulations, the problem would get worse. What I'm saying is, if we have a regulation, at least from a moral perspective, the general society would believe that now at least the government or some regulations are being done. So that means we have something to do with these sort of things, and that means that from moral perspective, we have to do something about this. So at least when we have some sort of regulations to sort of govern this sort of problem, then that will create a sort of an atmosphere in the general society, in the public, that for parents, you can tell your kids, okay, now see, we got the regulations. Yes, you might have ways to get around these things,
2: right,
0: but there are regulations.
2: Which directions do you have in mind? So shortening their access hours or simply banning social media altogether?
0: Well, I think there are different opinions in this respect, but I believe that

0: you know, if we start from, you know, reducing the time access to online platform, that might actually work. Instead of, you know, go straight banning everybody using online platform. And another thing is, we need the online platform and these operators to, you know, to follow these sort of regulations. They need to set up a system by identifying, you know, who is actually accessing to this online platform.
1: But
0: they need a whole set of, you know, a system to identify that who is using this using their platform or accessing to this online resources.
1: But Mr. Chai, I imagine the solution goes beyond just banning, taking away. That plays a role, but there's also like a whole community role of educators and parents to help give routine and to educate the children. So can you talk about what the seminar spoke about, how parents and educators play a role in this?
0: Yeah, we did. Actually, we urge, I say some of the experts that have raised an idea that the government can actually raise a campaign across the city that, let's say, we make a day of, using less or access less to the online resources, or maybe spend less time on, you know, your mobile phone. Even this sort of campaign actually happens in other jurisdictions. I actually check out from the website that, you know, in UK they have these sort of campaign too. Even in the United States, they do similar campaign too. So this is a kind of a gesture that's suggesting or encouraging, starting from parents, maybe on a particular day, you start just putting away your mobile phone for half a day as a kind of gesture to tell the kids that, okay, start from me, I don't use mobile phone this at least this half day. So starting from me, I'm trying to lead by example, and then you can advise your kids, or you can teach your kids that, okay, we start from parents, we stop using mobile phone on Sunday, and then maybe you can follow suit. You know
2: I
0: what
2: think
0: I'm
2: the,
0: talking.
2: The
0: so
2: parents will feel
0: about,
2: extremely pressurized.
1: Yeah, but you know, Mr. Chow, obviously mobile phones are being barred from classrooms around the world, including in Hong Kong, as some schools are tightening up on it. And there's been some backlash by students on this. So it would require a lot of consultation, because when you're taking away a child's phone or, say, put it away in the locker.
2: Yeah, my question is that, Holden, you know, AI in education is coming, and the Education Bureau will release a digital education blueprint. Mm. And students of all ages are encouraged to use AI in their education process. So how do you use AI? You know, most of the time, you know, when the kids are at home, they want to do their homework, they need an AI agent, they will use their phones. So it depends on how disciplined the child is, whether using the phone to do work or whether using the phone to play.
0: Yeah, well, very good question, and that boils down to a very important principle. That's purely my own opinion. Okay, today everybody can use AI, and we're going to introduce a lot of AI education in school. So inevitably, that students gonna use, computer, electronic products, and AI things to do their homework, or maybe to, get things done. Yes. That's one side of the story. But the other side of the story is, even if we talk about how to manage AI or how to educate, how to use AI, don't forget, you know, in real world, in reality, we need people. We still need people to carry out some sort of work and task. For example, real communications between people. You see what I'm talking? Because, you know, for AI, they might be able to answer some of your questions, but there's a need that for people to have real communications between themselves, especially when you face a lot of, you know, things to be done, or maybe you face dispute, conflict. You need a person to talk to you in person, actually. That's my opinion. So I think social interaction, people skills, interpersonal skills, this is going to be important even in the future. And it's going to be more important, too. because, you know, you have AI to manage all these techniques, but you need people to deliver message. You need people to convince
1: right.
0: others by having real-time communications.
1: Right, well,
0: it's not only about AI. So this is something that I believe that, you know, you yeah. always have to strike a balance. So when we talk about how
1: I'm so sorry to interrupt you, Mr. Chow. We're just about out of time, but those are very insightful input, and we really appreciate you taking the time this morning, Holden Chow, lawmaker. And that wraps up this edition of Backchat. Thanks to the production crew, technicians, Ada Wong.
2: Thank you, Azam.
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5: Applications for clinic licenses and letters of exemption for small practice clinics have commenced. Operators of all medical and dental clinics should submit their applications as soon as possible. Licensed clinics must comply with the requirements set out in the Code of Practice issued by the Director of Health. With the eHealth app, members of the public can simply scan the QR code to verify whether a clinic holds a valid license or a letter of exemption.
6: RTHK, the news at 10 with Wendy Wong. The chairman of the Legislative Council's transport panel, Ben Chan, says the government should cap the number of ride-hailing permits to around 8,000 at first when it launches a new regulatory regime later this year. The administration has said public opinion is split on how many ride-hailing vehicles should be allowed to operate in Hong Kong. But Mr. Chan says passenger demand should be balanced with road capacity.
7: Everyone is trying hard to find the balance. At the beginning, you need cars available for customers, but you can't have too few, and you also can't have too many. So I think maybe under 10,000 or somewhere between 7,000 and 8,000 can be the starting point. Maybe we start with a smaller figure and then gradually increase it based on the actual situation. That would be a more stable way to launch the new regime.
6: LegCo's transport panel will meet to discuss the matter today. US President Donald Trump warned the ceasefire in the Middle East war was on life support after rejecting the latest counteroffer from Iran. His angry reaction dashed hopes that a deal could be quickly negotiated to reopen the Strait of Hormuz to commercial shipping. He was speaking to reporters in the Oval Office.
8: It's unbelievably weak, I would say. I would call it the weakest right now. After reading the piece of garbage they sent us, I didn't even finish reading it. They said, I'm not going to waste my time reading it. I would say it's one of the weakest right now. It's on life support. I would say the ceasefire is on massive life support, where the doctor walks in and says, sir, your loved one has approximately a 1% chance of living.
6: Our U.S. correspondent Simon Mark says that Iran's nuclear stance remains a red line for the U.S. president, though the details of Tehran's response remain sketchy.
9: It is apparent that the failure of the Iranians once again in their response to address what President Trump says is his central concern, Iran's desire to build a military nuclear program and possibly also America's opposition even to a peaceful nuclear program in Iran, the absence of that being addressed in Iran's response effectively made it dead on arrival in Washington, D.C. But nonetheless, the fact that the president said he hadn't even bothered to read to the end of the document does make you wonder if even he knows in detail what the Iranians were suggesting in response.
6: Iran's foreign ministry has defended its position, saying its demands are legitimate. Some people in the capital, Tehran, also expressed support for the government.
10: America has either gone to war with every country it has sought to negotiate with, or, in the end, that country has been left devastated. But we have shown that we are also willing to negotiate, committed to diplomacy, and committed to peace. At the same time, if we are attacked, we are prepared to respond. So far, we have chosen a good path. And God willing, this path will lead to a good outcome for us.
11: With this proposal that was presented

0: in this form by Iran, then rejected and has reached this stage, unfortunately, I do not see much positive news in the future, because these conflicts and tensions lead to an increase in time. We call it limbo, meaning neither war nor peace.
1: An analyst says an upcoming meeting between President Xi Jinping and U.S. President Donald Trump comes at a critical moment for the China-U.S. relationship and the global economy. Philip Locke from the Center for Strategic and International Studies says the war in Iran is expected to loom large over the talks, but he adds that if both sides can return to a steady, regular pattern of talks centered on important economic relations, it would be a major success.
2: The best outcome here is they have a dialogue, it's good, there's good conversations, there's decisions around sort of purchases on both sides and sort of commitments to continue conversation, commitments on continuing dialogue. I think that's with no giant concessions on important issues on either side. I think, you know, again, candidly, like I was in the last administration, COVID really threw a huge monkey wrench in this relationship. There has just simply not been enough conversation between both sides. And so if we can get back to a normal cadence of conversation where we discuss the important economic relations on both sides, I think that would be a huge win.
1: Trump is scheduled to arrive in Beijing tomorrow ahead of talks set to take place Thursday and Friday. It will be his first trip to China since 2017. To weather forecast, sunny periods, hot during the day, isolated showers in the afternoon, light to moderate southerly winds. Right now, the temperature is 27 degrees Celsius, relative humidity 76%. The news from RTHK.

Who was not singing along to that? Pop goddess Cher. Can you believe she's going to be 79 years old? 79 years young this year. She looks phenomenal. I want whatever she's having. Give me the surgery. Give me the Botox. All of that. You're listening to me, Shazia Wan Scully, here on Radio 3. A very good morning

think, Friday, and Renzook over the weekend. And Affordable Art Fair is something that runs all over the world, and it's always a massive hit in Hong Kong. Erin's work is pretty bold, quite emotional, very Hong Kong, instantly recognisable. If you see a piece of hers, you would know it. And Isaac brings more of a sharp contemporary edge, the kind of sort of visual language that I think is made, I would say, just looking at his work, for the generation that sort of loves to scroll, share, and it's sort of collecting art in a completely different way. And we're going to talk about what actually sells in today's Hong Kong art world and how social media is sort of rewriting the rules of creativity a little bit. And I also want to get into why Hong Kong is becoming one of the most exciting places to be an artist right now in the world. It is. It's such an awesome, captivating place. Then after 11, we're shifting into conversation that I think is often whispered about, but really talked about as openly as it should be. And we're going to be talking to gynecologist Dr. Nikki Lee, and she actually specializes in pediatric and adolescent gynecology. And she works really closely with young women navigating everything from puberty and periods to first-time contraception, body confidence, and all the things they need to know about modern reproductive health. And I think that's a really important conversation for us to have as well, not only as mums raising young girls, but just a general conversation that, you know, it's not talked about as much as it should be, especially modern contraceptive choices, what teens are really experiencing around health in the age of Instagram health advice. That's not health advice, by the way. And which is why it's so important to have that real health advice on from credible, accredited doctors. And I think these conversations around sexual health need to become louder for young women and more honest than ever. Then, after 11:30, one of our brunch regulars is going to join me for The Bright Side. And The Bright Side is, of course, our delightful feature where we look at top sort of positive news stories from around the world. We don't want to be brought down with this chat of the reality of everything's going on. We want the nice, happy stories. So she's going to be looking at that. And of course, Samantha Fong is a photographer from Nestology. She's done Brightside for us before. So we're very much looking forward for her to join us again after 11:30. And that's pretty much all we've got coming up. And of course, we're going to have the usual mix of fantastic music. You can feel free to get any of your requests in. I'm here to take your calls. You can reach me in the studio on 2338 8266, 2338 8266. Now, let's have a little bit of Selena Gomez and Rima to get things going. Calm down here on Radio 3.

0: bit of Simon and Garfunkel here on Radio 3. The only living boy in New York, that was. And then before that, we had Johnny Mathis and Denise Williams, Too Much. We had a request in from one of our lovely listeners for Johnny Mathis, and he said because it's the 12th play, the 12th of Never, or if you haven't got that, Simon and Garfunkel, I didn't have the song you wanted. So I've played both, played Johnny Mathis and Simon and Garfunkel for you. Thank you for listening, and thank you for sending in your lovely, lovely requests. If you want to request any songs, fingers crossed I've got them. If not, I'll come up with a good version of something else. Call me on 2338 8266. Stay tuned, because we've got a fantastic chat coming up about the Affordable Art Fair hitting Hong Kong at the end of this week and this weekend. Some weather and a bit more good music.
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0: How nice was that? Jordan Rakel and What It Gave Me here on Radio 3. Time now, of course, for some weather. Sunny periods, hot during the day with a maximum temperature of around 30 degrees in urban areas and a couple of degrees higher in the New Territories. Isolated showers in the afternoon and light to moderate southerly winds. The outlook, hot with sunny periods during the day tomorrow and a few showers later. The temperature right now, 28 Celsius, with a relative humidity of 76%. It's 10:30. Let's head over to the newsroom.
1: The chairman of the Legislative Council's Transport Panel, Ben Chan, says the government should cap the number of ride-hailing permits to around 8,000 at first when it launches a new regulatory regime later this year. The administration has said public opinion is split on how many ride-hailing vehicles should be allowed to operate in Hong Kong. US President Donald Trump warned the ceasefire in the Middle East war was on life support after rejecting the latest counteroffer from Iran. Trump insisted the United States would see a complete victory over Iran. And a cruise ship hit by a deadly hantavirus outbreak has left Spain's Canary Islands after the last passengers on board disembarked and were flown home to quarantine. The ship is now sailing to the Netherlands with 25 crew and 2 medical staff on board. The news from Mark HK.

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1: Ta-da! 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
4: Operation Santa Claus 2026 is now inviting funding applications. 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So far, Operation Santa Claus has raised more than 415 million Hong Kong dollars for over 380 wonderful charity projects. 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The application deadline is Wednesday, June 10th at midday.

That was Lost Frequencies and Nathan Nicholson, So Much Better. So we've got an art-packed 20 minutes for you next. Hong Kong's art scene, I feel like, is having such a major moment right now. It's vibrant, accessible, very social media friendly, I'd say, and full of artists who are completely reshaping how people connect with contemporary art. And today, I'm excited to say we're joined by two artists who actually bring very different energies to the Affordable Art Fair that's coming up in Hong Kong this weekend. Erin Hung and Isaac Spellman. Erin is a Hong Kong-based multidisciplinary artist whose work, I would say, blends illustration, sculpture, murals, and immersive illustrations. And I guess the themes are more around identity, emotional well-being, all that stuff we love talking about here, and super, super colourful. And alongside is Isaac Spellman, whose contemporary style and fresh creative perspective, I think, is helping attract

0: maybe a younger generation of art collectors sort of dip their toe in, think, oh, I love these pieces, and sort of piece together the fact that maybe they like art, maybe they're going to collect art. Erin and Isaac, welcome to Brunch.
1: Hi, morning.
2: Thanks for having us.
1: Guys.
0: So pleased to have you. Now, tell me, Erin, first, your work is so colourful and I think emotionally quite layered at the same time. Do you think people are craving art that feels sort of comforting and healing?
2: I think so. Do you know what? I think that gone are the times when art is just a piece of thing on the wall. And I think that now people, when they collect art, they really want to connect to its personal story. And I think mostly what they're looking for is honesty behind what the artist is saying and if they can make a connection. And we're not really thinking anymore about, oh, whether this piece of art will appreciate in price or, you know, all those things. It's kind of been democratized in the past years. So I think this is a really exciting time.
0: That's it. People are always thinking like, oh, shall I get this piece? Shall I invest? I kind of roll with, like, I have a lot of art that I was telling you, and we put it in quality controlled storage in the UK because we weren't sure if we could bring it to Hong Kong. But I kind of just go with the vibe. Look, if you love it, if it speaks to you, for me, it's got to be super colourful. Get it. Because whether it goes up in value or not, you got to love what you're looking at. You could buy something so ugly and then be like, oh, it's going up, but get no joy from it. Like, what's the point?
2: Yeah, I agree. It's kind of like putting a piece of your heart on the wall, right? You want that heart to reflect who you are, what you believe in, all the things you want to think about every day. You want to live with it, right? Like a family member.
0: Yeah, so important, isn't it? Now, Isaac, when it comes to your work, I think it's got a really strong visual identity too. When people sort of stop in front of your pieces, how do you hope it sort of hits them emotionally?
1: So, I would say my work is more decorative and lots of intricate patterns and storytelling. It may not be the first choice when you go to a gallery. Oh, I want to buy that painting because it's more illustrative. But I think nowadays the line between fine art, like painting or illustration, is kind of blurry. Mm-hmm. So I hope people can also appreciate illustration as another kind of art form.
0: Yeah. Absolutely, absolutely. I'm a little bit distracted, I've got to say, looking at your tattoos.
1: Oh,
0: are these ones
1: you.
0: That his arms are covered in the most beautiful, I would just say art at this point,
1: not
0: even tattoos.
1: Yeah.
0: Are these things that you've drawn yourself, like, and had a tattoo artist do for you?
1: Yes, I designed some art, tattoos for myself, but usually I'm really, like, free flow when going tattoos. I don't think or plan too much. So whenever, like, an artist I saw on Instagram hits me, then I would just get it. Yeah,
0: I love it. So good. You, by the time you hit your 40s and 50s,
1: you'll be
0: an artwork yourself.
1: Yeah,
0: I love that. Now, both of you are part of the Affordable Art Fair, which sort of kicks off this weekend. And I guess something like that, it's all over the world. I've been to the UK one before. And I guess something like that really changes the idea that art is just for these elite collectors. Do you think younger audiences are engaging more and more with art a bit differently now because of fairs like this?
2: I would say so, yeah. I think that with social media and also, like previously I said, the democratization of art, right? We really want to reach the artists themselves. There's like not many more middlemen and people that like connect us in between. People want to hear the stories behind the art, why they made it, and that's why the artist gets to stand front and center in front of these pieces and tell their stories and share a piece of their world. And I think it's becoming more relevant, like this way of collecting art and viewing it, and how it shapes the way that we see the world as well.
0: I love that. Isaac, I want to talk to you a little bit about social media, because I know you've got quite a big social media presence as well.
1: Yeah.
0: No, you do. I've had a nose.
1: Okay.
0: You can find him online. And I guess the world has changed. How we consume everything has changed, not just art. But do you think social media sort of transformed the art world in a way? When I'm thinking about Instagram, is it helping your careers or is it... Or is it more of a sort of pressure to do viral work?
1: At the beginning of my career, I was really into Instagram and all those social media chasing numbers. But for now, because I've been doing illustration for like 10 years, I've kind of stepped down from chasing likes and followers instead of focusing on the quality of the artwork itself. So I think Instagram is a really dangerous and tempting place. You could lose in the pool of... in the

0: digital world. So it's really important for me to be more mindful about this when I'm creating art. Yeah.
1: Well, talking about being mindful, Erin, I want to talk a little bit more about your work, because that was a perfect lead in, Isaac,
0: yeah,
1: as if you knew.
0: Mindful.
1: Well, this is it. Erin, I know your projects touch on sort of care, mental well-being and community. Was there a personal turning point for you where you sort of realized that art could become, I don't know, a form of emotional storytelling for you?
2: Yeah, 100%. You know, I think it, when you ask if there's a turning point, I can't really pinpoint one, but just an evolution in a, you know, in my journey, that when I realized that what I was making was an outpouring of what was inside of me. And then as I sort of just sought to grow and heal from different things in my life, I thought, well, this could be perfectly expressed. And I was finding that people were resonating in the things that I was expressing, right? In the fact that, like, for example, I was always making two designs of one thing because I was exploring this idea that, you know, there's not one, only one truth, but maybe two sides of the same coin, or two things can be true at the same time. You know, all of those things that I was expressing, I was finding, oh, people were saying, oh yeah, I was thinking that too, but this is a visual way of expressing that. And I would love to have a reminder of this in my home. So it is my personal journey, but I would really also feel that it's a collective sort of expression as well.
1: I love that. It's so nice that you can combine your personal journey and sort of know that that's going to be in somebody's home as well, in a way.
2: I think it's one of those things that it's, we are connected in some way, aren't we? All of us to each other. So I think it's nice to be like, oh, you're having a piece of my art in your home, but I have a piece of whatever you have in your home as well. And it's, you know, someone's listening to the show on the radio and they have that in their home. And this is the way that we're connected. So
1: this is it. Everyone's connected. It's all about community, isn't it? Now, I also want to ask you, what's the weirdest or funniest reaction someone has ever had to one of your artworks? I'll start with you, Isaac.
0: Huh.
1: Give you some time to think, Erin. Or funniest.
0: A lot of people thought I'm a girl.
1: Oh.
0: Like, yeah. From,
1: I couldn't say he doesn't look like a girl at all.
0: Yeah. When they look at my art, they, oh, only a girl could do those kind of intricate or very detailed, which is a misconception at all. Like, male can do, like, craftsmanship and very detailed stuff as well. So that's a funny thing.
1: A little sexist, but okay.
0: Yeah.
1: Fair enough. Yeah. Well, how about you, Erin?
2: Well, I mean, connected to that also, I think I do these kind of large scale murals and I kind of wrap buildings and I'm a very small 5'2" frame. So I think people kind of look at me in disbelief because they view me as, it's kind of a gendered, you know, a bias, you know, this pretty little, I mean, not saying I'm pretty, but like this little
1: pretty. You're pretty.
2: You know,
1: I'll say it.
2: And it's like, oh, you know, I don't really believe that you could do that. But, you know, I think it makes me feel strong and I feel empowered doing it, so I'm just going to keep doing it.
1: I'll say woman power, not girl power, because we're strong women here on Brunch, absolutely. And you know, the thing that you said, you call yourself pretty, and then you backtrack. You are pretty. You got to own it.
2: Thank you.
1: We have to be our own biggest cheerleaders, Erin. So you got to do that. Just
2: Thank
1: own
2: you.
1: It, absolutely.
2: It's sometimes sort of meant as a, you know, like a takedown also.
1: I'm thinking Elle Woods, Legally Blonde vibes. It's very powerful.
2: Oh my God, I love that movie.
1: It's a powerful way to be, you know, the intelligent and clever one in a package that people don't expect. So I would absolutely be owning that if I were you.
2: Thank you.
1: Now, when we're talking about Hong Kong's art scene, do you feel it's changed in recent years? And if so, how? I think it's more accessible to young people. I'll throw that out to the both of you.
0: I think the barrier is much easier for artists to get into the commercial world. Because like before Art Affordable Art Fair, like Art Basel, Art Central, they kind of intimidating, right? They look scary, like a big event. And for artists like me, like as a young artist, I never thought I would be getting into those fairs. Especially illustration, as I mentioned before, is like a less important art form for them, for the prestigious art scene. So, but nowadays, I think it's more accessible to me. Yeah,
1: I love that. That's so nice. Anything that makes things more accessible, it is better, really, isn't it? Well, how about you, Erin?
2: Yeah, I totally agree. I think, you know, it's nice to be able to directly access the people that are coming into contact with your work, not just on social media, but face to face. You know, it gives everyone an excuse to chat and have a glass of wine and have a walk around, have, you know, do a bit of workshop and weekend shopping.

0: Shopping.
1: And I would also say, and I know I'm slightly biased because I love art and creativity, I would say just looking at art, especially in these times, is so good for the soul. When there is so much darkness in the world,
2: I agree.
1: just looking at these illustrations and everything is so good for the soul and joyous, really. So if you have a chance, head down to Affordable Art Fair. I'm going to be heading down myself as well. I absolutely can't wait. But I want to ask you guys, if somebody is thinking, oh, this sounds good, but it feels a little intimidating, and they've never been to an art fair before, largely because they probably maybe feel intimidated. And like, if I say arty crowd, I think you all know what I mean. Like,
0: Yes.
1: people can maybe feel a little bit intimidated walking into that space with these, different people. What would you say to somebody that kind of want to go but's on the fence?
0: Oh my gosh, it's not like that at all at the Affordable Art Fair. It's so friendly. Like, there's kids running around. I mean, go on a Sunday if you have kids, but if you don't have kids, you want a quiet, morning stroll, maybe go on a Saturday. It's so everyone's so friendly. All the stand, all the booths, like, the people want to talk to you. But if you want to be left alone, you can walk around with their coffee. There's a nice goodie bag usually. So I think it's, what do you think, Isaac?
2: I mean, besides the pressure of purchasing artwork, there are lots of workshops and different experience and guided tour. You can just like be free and go there and enjoy yourself. You don't have to necessarily pressure yourself into buying, but if you are interested, the price range is really appealing and really literally affordable. It's much cheaper than a luxury bag and
1: Well, luxury bag prices are pretty wild, eh? Yeah,
2: That's true.
1: absolutely. No, you had me sold on goodie bag, to be fair. Little bit of a quick fire round for you. Who's more likely to be up working at 3 a.m.? Because I know you two are friends
2: Not
1: anyway.
2: me.
1: No.
0: Me.
2: I have to
1: Oh, yeah.
2: sleep before 12.
1: Oh, yeah.
0: You're so
2: Yes.
0: good.
2: Yeah.
0: Yeah. He's so, yeah.
1: Are you a night owl, Aaron?
0: My goodness. I think it's, like I said, the ADHD brain is just like, it's just on full blast after 12
1: I
0: o'clock.
1: can understand that, night owl. And which one of you is likely to spend longer agonizing over the tiny details in the artwork?
2: I
0: I
2: think
0: think
2: both of us, right?
1: yeah.
2: Because we're artists, so
1: Perfectionists.
2: yes.
1: Would you say you're both perfectionists?
2: I would say so,
0: Yes.
1: Okay, tell me this. Who is going to survive better during Affordable Art Fair without coffee, if you had
2: Ooh.
0: to? This definitely not me.
2: I need champagne, actually.
1: Oh, I
2: Yeah.
1: like
2: Yeah,
1: that.
2: so
0: So it's
2: yeah. I
0: two
1: like
0: forms
1: that.
0: of stimulants,
1: Yeah.
0: like coffee until 4 p.m. and then
2: And champagne
0: alcohol.
2: hours.
1: Drink sensibly, people. Drink sensibly, whether it's coffee or champagne. And to wrap up, who's most likely to accidentally go viral?
0: Probably Isaac, to be honest.
2: Yeah, I have my viral moments, yeah.
1: Oh, I love that. We're going to have to search more of those online. Oh, Isaac and Aaron, I wish I could talk longer. It's been an absolute pleasure having both of you on. Erin Hung and Isaac Spellman, you can just pop their names into your search engine. Both of them have fantastic websites. And I think both of them are really showing us why Hong Kong's contemporary art scene is feeling so buzzy and so exciting right now. Lots of emotional storytelling and just wonderfully colourful creative pieces as well. You can catch both of their work at the Affordable Art Fair this weekend. And honestly, even if you're not an art expert, just go along. It's a great family day out. Erin and Isaac, thank you so much for joining us here on
2: Thanks for
1: Brunch
2: having
1: today.
2: us.
0: Thanks for having us.

0: RTHK The News at 11 with Wendy Wong. 10 people have been injured in a collision involving a truck and a double-decker bus in Samo Ping. Janice Lowe reports.
1: The police were alerted at around 6:20 this morning to a collision involving a truck and a KMB bus outside Po Tat Shopping Centre on Po Lam Road. Online photos show that the bus's windscreen was shattered. Both drivers and 8 bus passengers sustained mild injuries but remained conscious. Some of them were taken to hospital. According to KMB, the bus was following the traffic signals and crossed the junction on a green light. However, it says the truck ignored a red light and turned right into the opposite lane. The company added that it would assist the police with their investigation.
0: The chairman of the Legislative Council's transport panel, Ben Chan, says the government should cap the number of ride-hailing permits to around 8,000 at first when it launches a new regulatory regime later this year. The administration has said public opinion is split on how many ride-hailing vehicles should be allowed to operate in Hong Kong. But Mr. Chan says passenger demand should be balanced with road capacity.
2: Everyone is trying hard to find the balance. At the beginning, you need cars available for customers, but you can't have too few, and you also can't have too many. So I think maybe under 10,000 or somewhere between 7,000 and 8,000 can be the starting point. Maybe we start with a smaller figure and then gradually increase it based on the actual situation. That would be a more stable way to launch the new regime.
0: U.S. President Donald Trump warned the ceasefire in the Middle East war was on life support after rejecting the latest counteroffer from Iran. His angry reaction dashed hopes that a deal could be quickly negotiated to reopen the Strait of Hormuz to commercial shipping. He was speaking to reporters in the Oval Office.
3: It's unbelievably weak, I would say. I would call it the weakest right now. After reading the piece of garbage they sent us, I didn't even finish reading it. They said, I'm not going to waste my time reading it. I would say it's one of the weakest right now. It's on life support. I would say the ceasefire is on massive life support, where the doctor walks in and says, sir, your loved one has approximately a 1% chance of living.
0: Our U.S. correspondent Simon Mark said that Iran's nuclear stance remains a red line for the U.S. president, though the details of Tehran's response remains sketchy.
4: It is apparent that the failure of the Iranians once again in their response to address what President Trump says is his central concern, Iran's desire to build a military nuclear program, and possibly also America's opposition even to a peaceful nuclear program in Iran, the absence of that being addressed in Iran's response effectively made it dead on arrival in Washington, D.C. But nonetheless, the fact that the president said he hadn't even bothered to read to the end of the document does make you wonder if even he knows in detail what the Iranians were suggesting in response.
0: An analyst says an upcoming meeting between President Xi Jinping and U.S. President Donald Trump comes at a critical moment for the China-U.S. relationship and the global economy. Philip Luck from the Center for Strategic and International Studies says the war in Iran is expected to loom large over the talks, but he adds that if both sides can return to a steady, regular pattern of talks centered on important economic relations, it would be a major success.
5: The best outcome here is they have a dialogue, it's good, there's good conversations, there's decisions around sort of purchases on both sides and sort of commitments to continue conversation, commitments on continuing dialogue. I think that's with no giant concessions on important issues on either side. I think, you know, again, candidly, like I was in the last administration, COVID really threw a huge monkey wrench in this relationship. There has just simply not been enough conversation between both sides. And so if we can get back to a normal cadence of conversation where we discuss the important economic relations on both sides, I think that would be a huge win.
0: Trump is scheduled to arrive in Beijing tomorrow ahead of talks set to take place Thursday and Friday. It will be his first trip to China since 2017. To weather forecast, sunny periods, hot during the day, isolated showers in the afternoon. Light to moderate southerly winds outlook, hot with sunny periods during the day tomorrow and a few showers later. Right now the temperature is 29 degrees Celsius, relative humidity 73%. The news from RTHK.

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1: The tenant intake for the first four projects of Light Public Housing is now complete. The rent ranges from about $800 to $3,000 per month only. The living environment and quality of life of the residents have improved substantially. The Phase 3 application includes four projects in Kai Tak, Chai Wan, and Tuen Mun, with intake starting in the second quarter of this year.

0: St Gynecology. Joining us now is Dr. Nikki Lee. She's a gynecologist and she works closely with young women, teenagers and families navigating everything from menstrual health to modern contraceptive choices for young women. Welcome to the show, Dr. Nikki Lee.
1: Thanks, Shazia. Thanks for having me.
0: Absolutely. Now, this is a topic that isn't talked about as much as it should be, I think. It's often whispered or done behind closed doors or, unfortunately, not at all, which is where we get into dangerous territory. So I think it's really good that we're giving this a platform. Let's start with contraception, because I think there are so many choices available. When a young woman comes to see you, how do you go about helping her decide what's right for her lifestyle and health needs? Because we know it can start younger than we're comfortable with, I guess.
1: Yeah, absolutely. And it's actually a really common reason that women might want to come and see a gynecologist. And so it's really important that you're able to counsel them about all the different options that there are now. So I guess the correct approach is obviously to take a full medical history. And then assuming that she hasn't got any significant risk factors, normally we'd try and understand exactly what her contraceptive needs are, what stage of life she's in. For example, is she thinking about having a family soon, or if it's something that sort of 10 years down the line would affect the kind of things that we're offering, because the different formulations offer different benefits. So for example, if she isn't thinking of having children very soon, perhaps in the next couple of years, then I'd always offer some sort of long-acting kind of contraception, like a coil or an implant, something that they don't have to remember every day, because those are the ones that are the most obviously effective, because they don't rely on her having to actually remember taking a pill. And then if she's not so keen on those, then there's lots of different pills that we might be able to option, or even patches.
0: Absolutely
1: not. That can work.
0: Yeah, there's so many different choices now. And I remember as a teenager, it was pretty much, oh, you got to pop this pill. And what teenagers are really going to remember? It's putting too much focus on the young person, I think. And these options that you've mentioned, that they can do it and forget it's there, is great.
1: Yeah, and I think in the past there was this concept that intrauterine devices, so coils, weren't suitable for younger women or women who haven't had vaginal births, for example, and that's just not the case. They can be used safely and effectively, and also put in comfortably with the right practitioners. There's also patches though, so if young women don't want to take pills, there's patches available. And one of the things I sometimes tell my girls is you can put it by your toothpaste, so if you see it, you immediately take it, and that helps them remember sometimes.
0: Dr. Lee, do you find that teenagers today are more informed about contraception, or do you think they're more confused than ever because of social media and this sort of, I'm going to say, online information? Because I would say, unless it's from a doctor, you can't trust that information, but do you think that's sort of confusing teenagers, the things that they're seeing on Instagram and YouTube and all the rest of it?
1: It's actually a really big issue that gets discussed a lot amongst healthcare professionals looking after young women, because obviously with the advent of smartphones and all the social media that is available, a lot of people, not just young people, are getting their medical information off social media. And so I guess it's a double-edged sword, because some of it is really good quality, but a lot of it is misinformation. And how do we tackle that as healthcare professionals, and how do we teach our kids how to differentiate? For example, at the moment, there is a big online movement trying to dissuade young women from using any kinds of hormonal therapies or contraceptions. Most of it, if you just go through it, is actually not evidence-based and completely wrong. So I think that it's about having open conversations with your girls about how to differentiate between good and bad information.
0: Yeah, absolutely. And we hear a lot now, I think, about young women and contraception being not just about preventing pregnancy, but also about managing sort of teenage acne, painful periods, heavy bleeding. How often does that kind of thing come up in your clinic?
1: Yeah, I mean, in the past, I guess it's been common that people would go on the pill because of skin issues, and that still is the case. Women often come with more than one concern, even when they're seeking contraception and they're sort of looking for the additional benefits. There are particular pills that are good specifically for things like skin concerns, because they're better at reducing the male hormones such as testosterone. So, and even with heavy bleeding, for example, there are certain pills that might address that issue better than others. So it's really important to, I guess, when you're getting your history.

0: from your patient about exploring all of their concerns so that you can give them best treatment.
1: Absolutely. Did teenagers ever come in and you're sort of sat there and thinking, oh gosh, these are some big myths that you've got around birth control and women's health? Or do you feel like teenagers these days are pretty clued up?
0: So it's always there's always different types of teenagers that come into your into the clinic. I think some of them are really keen to start a pill because they've done their research and they're quite keen to have regular cycles, lighter cycles, etc. Some of them might be coming in with having really debilitating periods that are causing them to miss school once a month and they can't participate in their sports or their swimming or whatever. And sort of you try and persuade them or move them towards a hormonal therapy because you know that it's going to increase and improve their quality of life so much. I think that one of the biggest concerns that I get asked a lot about is whether or not the pill is going to make them fat or even give them mood disturbances. And of course, these are side effects, but they're actually relatively very rare. So I try and reassure them.
1: How important would you say, Dr. Lee, it is for parents to sort of be open to this and create that non-judgmental environment when discussing reproductive health with teenagers? But myself, from a Pakistani background, this was not something that's discussed. And I feel a lot of maybe Hong Kong and Chinese families are very similar in that vein.
0: Yes, I mean, again, it's a problem of then teenagers getting the wrong information because they are going to, if they're curious or they're having problems, they're going to find out information, however, in whatever way they can. And I think as parents and families and education providers, we really need to make sure that they're getting the right, correct information and given plenty of opportunities to ask all the questions they have in an open environment because that's the way that you can reduce any sort of risk and harm that can come getting the wrong ideas.
1: Absolutely. And you also work in pediatric and adolescent gynecology, which many people may not know too much about as a field. What does that actually involve?
0: It's a real area of passion for me because it is a quite niche area. It's gaining a lot of traction globally. There's a lot of big societies now to try and improve the care of young women from a gynecological and hormonal point of view. In fact, I just got back from San Francisco 2 weeks ago where there was a big congress. And it's basically information sharing, trying to acknowledge the fact that teenagers and children are not just small women and that their hormonal and gynecological needs are distinct and different from adults, and therefore special training is required in order to offer them the best care. Mostly, the problems, you know, depending on the age of the child or the teenager, will differ. So, for example, menstrual disorders, so too many periods, too few, too heavy, too painful, too light, not having them, for example, those are common problems. There are pubertal concerns, so early puberty or late puberty. Or even periods that then stop that could potentially indicate sort of premature ovarian insufficiency. For the older girls, there can be labia concerns about appearances or asymmetry. Girls often have concerns about discharge, or caregivers might be concerned about discharge in younger girls. Children can get ovarian cysts that require surgical intervention, and the approach would be very different to how you do it in an adult. And of course, you get these rarer conditions such as congenital abnormalities of the female reproductive tract, where maybe children are born without a uterus or a shortened vagina, and we're able to care for them as well.
1: Dr. Lee, you mentioned something there as you were talking about these concerns about late puberty and early puberty. What age groups define both those periods?
0: Okay, so there has been a sort of an expansion of the definition of late puberty. So I would suggest that if your teenage girl hasn't developed breasts and there's no evidence of breast development by the time she's age 13, then it would be a good idea to go and check in with your doctor. Or if she has breast and pubic hair development and she hasn't had her periods by the age of 15, that's the other way of defining delayed puberty. And there are various investigations and things that would need to be done at that point to check kind of exactly where and if there is a problem.
1: Okay. And when we're talking about something like irregular periods, severe cramps, things like that, at what point should parents or caregivers become concerned about their young girls? and bring them in to see you. It's hard to know, isn't it? I remember when I was younger and I say to my mum, oh, my periods are so heavy. And she's like, well, mine were heavy too. And that almost, well, that wasn't very helpful because I should have gone to the doctors years before I did.
0: Yeah. And I don't think, I mean, I don't think your story is unusual, Shazia. I think that people just don't know what is normal and what's not normal because no one's ever actually told them, and you just live with these things. And then again, your females in your household may also have similar experiences and maybe never had the right support. So I think as a general guide, what I try and tell my girls is that if you have a period that's lasting over 10 days, that's too long. If you're having a period more frequently than every 21 days, that's too frequent. If you're having a period that every 35 days or longer, that's too few. And in terms of, you asked about cramps, I think, didn't you?
1: Yes.
0: I think cramps, of course, there is a spectrum of, you know, what is normal menstrual sort of discomfort as opposed to what's something that could indicate a more severe condition that needs therapy. The way that we should assess it is really how functional are you? And with children or adolescents, it'd be how many days of missed school is there? Are they able to do their normal daily activities? Are they able to participate in sports? Is this affecting their mood or their psychological sort of state? And if that is the case, then really it's about initiating therapy that starts with simple things initially, monitoring it, and then moving up in a stepwise process. But education and understanding what's normal is basically the starting point.
1: I remember when I was growing up, I used to hear a lot about PCOS, and that's something that I think I still hear about now when it comes to young girls, teenagers and their health. It seems to be increasingly discussed now amongst younger women, even more than it was before. Are you seeing more cases in adolescents now?
0: Yes. I mean, the problem with PCOS is that it's a term that gets thrown around quite a lot, but it actually has a specific diagnostic criteria that changes for children and adolescents versus for adults. And so the movement for teenagers is actually to make it more difficult to diagnose, because a lot of the features of PCOS, such as irregular periods, skin problems, having hair growing in places that you don't want it and things like that, are quite common during puberty and will just resolve as they get older. And the problem with giving someone the diagnosis of PCOS is that it comes with a lot of stigma because there's fertility implications. It's not a condition that necessarily has a cure. It's more about managing the condition. And so it can, if you give someone that label, it can actually give them a lot of sort of psychological concerns and anxiety, because as soon as you go online and you pop that into Google, you're going to get a lot of quite scary information that may or may not apply to you. So sometimes I spend quite a lot of time undoing that diagnosis for younger women and trying to explain, you know, exactly how they've come to think why they've got that diagnosis, if that makes sense.
1: Sure. And when we're talking about things like that we can try and have control over, stress, sleep, diet, lifestyle, how do these things affect hormonal and menstrual health in young women?
0: So in Hong Kong, we have we have a lot of exams sometimes, a lot of academic pressure. It's a very fast-paced city, and a lot of girls will come in not having their periods regularly or having very few periods simply because the amount of stress and pressure that they're under. And so one of the screening questions that you always ask in those situations is, how much stress are you having at the moment? Has there been a change in your lifestyle? Has there been something significant that's happened emotionally in your life? Because often that can trigger changes in not just young people, but also adults' menstrual cycles. One of the first things that you would try and address is kind of looking at how you can reduce some of that stress, improve some of the exercise amounts and types that they're doing, just to regulate the system. So it is a significant contributor.
1: Now, mental health and body image pressures, I think, are huge topics in this sort of social media world that we live in. Do these issues also have the power to impact gynecological health as well?
0: I mean, absolutely. And young women are particularly susceptible to the influences and both positive and negative of social media and what we see around us. And

0: currently, one of the things that I'm seeing is a lot of girls coming in who are exercising, not excessively in the sense that they're doing tons and tons of cardio or that they might be trying to lose weight, but that they're exercising to such an extreme level that they're putting on a lot of muscle and they're not eating a lot of fat because they want to be lean, because there's this sort of new image of very strong, lean, muscular women, and it can eventually affect their menstrual cycles if they're not taking in the right kind of nutrition to support that level of exercise. And I do think that is an effect of kind of a recent trend that is evident on social media. And it's something that we have to be aware of as educators and keep talking to our girls about.
1: So you think they're eating too clean and not even including healthy fats like avocado, things like that?
0: Yes, and often choosing lots of low-fat, high-protein food items to eat. Not calorie-restricting, maybe in the typical sense that we might be more aware of in a society. It's more invisible because they look healthy and they look strong. They've got normal BMIs, but we know that that's not a very good way to measure somebody's body composition. If you did, for example, the only accurate way is doing is a DEXA scan, although we do get these composition scales, you'd see that they have really low body fat. And actually we do need a certain degree of body fat percentage to A, initiate menstruation, but also have regular menses. And because we don't have the education to know exactly what the nutritional content of everything that we're eating is, sometimes you get the balance wrong. And so I expect that when we catch up with this, that there'll be a movement now to sort of educate our young athletes about how they need to fuel what is often incredibly impressive sports performance, I would say.
1: Absolutely. Dr. Lee, to wrap up, I want to ask you, what advice would you give to teenage girls about learning to take care of their reproductive health early in life? What do you want young girls to know?
0: So I think that our girls now are in some way lucky position. There's lots of technology that can help them become more aware of their hormonal regulation, such as apps that can help them track their periods. So I think at a very basic level, track your periods so that you are aware of when they're coming, how long they're lasting, what the flow is like, and how much pain you're experiencing. And also I'd like to say that hormonal balance reflects not just the quality of your sleep, exercise, diet, and rest cycles, but also the consistency that you have. And if you are able to be consistent and have high quality, then you're going to have overall health and also reproductive health following.
1: Wonderful. Dr. Nikki Lee, thank you so much for sharing your insights with us today. I really feel like we need to have more of these conversations because they'll help us better understand sort of adolescent and women's health as well. It's a conversation that needs to happen more. So I hope you'll enjoy join us again on Brunch.
0: Thank you.
1: And we can talk about some of these issues that are considered the taboos. Dr. Nikki Lee, gynecologist here in Hong Kong, thank you so much for joining us. Let's have a little bit of music now and then we'll do some weather and head over to the newsroom.

0: That's Alicia Dixon here on Radio 3. Time now for a little bit of weather for you. Sunny periods, hot during the day, isolated showers in the afternoon, light to moderate southerly winds. The outlook, hot with sunny periods during the day tomorrow and a few showers later. Temperature right now, it's edging up 29 Celsius with a relative humidity of 72%. It's 11:30. Let's head over to the newsroom.
1: 10 people have been injured in a collision involving a truck and a double-decker bus in Sau Mau Ping. The chairman of the Legislative Council's transport panel, Ben Chen, says the government should cap the number of ride-hailing permits to around 8,000 at first when it launches a new regulatory regime later this year. And US President Donald Trump warned the ceasefire in the Middle East war was on life support after rejecting the latest counteroffer from Iran. The news from RTHK.

How nice is that? Bit of Desiree here on Brunch on Radio 3, all the way from 1994 with You Gotta Be. And before that, we had Gabrielle and Dreams. And Dreams was actually a request from one of our lovely listeners, Lena, one of our regulars who's got in touch. She was headed off to do school pickup at 11:30 and she wanted to hear that with a cuppa before she went. If you've got any requests for tomorrow or for the last few minutes of the show, get in touch 2338 8266 and I'll always try and play them where I can. It's my favourite time in the show now. It's that time where we have our wonderful regular feature, The Bright Side, and that is where we look at some lovely stories from across the world. And today,

0: today, we've got one of our fantastic brunch regular contributors, Samantha Fong, joining us, who's a photographer who owns Nestology. She captures Hong Kong through such a fantastically cinematic lens with these very emotional, fleeting moments. Her pictures are beautiful. So if you get a chance to go onto Instagram and have a look at Nestology, I would absolutely encourage you to do so. But today she's got a different hat on. She's going to be bringing us some lovely, positive stories from around the world. Samantha, welcome to brunch.
1: Hey, thanks for having me today.
0: Of course, we love having you on, Sam. So tell me the bright side. What are you starting off with us? What are you starting off with today for us?
1: All right. So this one just melted my heart. A tiny 2-week-old sea otter pup, they named her Sunny, was found all alone on a California beach with no mom in sight. So she was brought to the Aquarium of the Pacific in Long Beach, where staff paired her with a resident otter named Ray, who, get this, was also found abandoned on a beach as a baby years ago.
0: Oh.
1: So Ray, yeah, I know. And Ray had never been able to return to the wild herself. But through this special program, she's now helping raise orphan pups like Sunny so they can eventually go back to where they belong. So the program has already helped release 9 sea otters back into the ocean.
0: I love that. That's so nice. That is some seriously feel-good vibes. And the fact that they were both rescued as well is so nice.
1: I know. And, you know, I think about Ray and how she came into this world the same way Sunny did, lost and scared and needing someone. And now she is that someone for other little lives. And yes, it's sad that she couldn't go back to the ocean. But I love that this new purpose for her, giving back, being something to someone else. I think that's super amazing.
0: I love it too. I love it too. What else have you got for us, Samantha?
1: Okay, so there's a group of high school girls in Australia. They went on a 4-day wilderness hike, and they came across a man named Thomas who had fallen and broken his leg, and he was alone in the middle of nowhere. These girls didn't panic. They grabbed tarp poles, a hammock from their camping gear, and they built a stretcher from scratch and carried Thomas for 2 hours through the bush, taking turns every 60 seconds until help finally arrived. And when asked how they knew what to do, they said they had practiced this exact skill as part of their outdoor training program.
0: Oh,
1: isn't
0: wow.
1: that amazing?
0: Wow. I feel a little bit tearful. How old were these girls? That's amazing.
1: Yeah, they were teenagers. I think they're like 16.
0: Gosh, they need like bravery medals or something. That
1: right?
0: is phenomenal.
1: Exactly. And I think, you know, at that age, it would have been easy to freeze in that moment. But these girls were amazing, and they brought a man home to his family.
0: That is some serious girl power right there. Their parents must be absolutely brimming with pride. I think as a parent, so often you wonder, oh, am I doing the right thing? Have I got them in too many classes? Am I pushing them too much? But these girls clearly putting their practical skills to use, putting to use what they've learned. And I think as a parent, that's so rewarding to see.
1: Oh, yeah, I hope my kids could be half of these girls. But yeah, that's amazing.
0: That's absolutely what I'm thinking as well. Sam, what else have you got for us? I'm already feeling good, and we're only 2 stories in, and you've got me chuckling and feeling good at the same time. I love this.
1: All right. So my last story, this one is for the history lovers and the book lovers. Researchers were studying an ancient mummy from Egypt when they found a piece of papyrus carefully placed on the body. When experts looked closer, they confirmed it was a passage from Homer's Iliad, one of the oldest and most famous stories ever written, right? And here's what gets me. This is the very first time a piece of Greek literature has ever been found placed inside a mummy as part of a burial. So someone 1,600 years ago loved these words so much, they wanted them along for the journey into the next life.
0: I love that. Phenomenal.
1: Right?
0: I studied classics at school, and I'm a big fan of these epic ancient Greek poems. And, you know, I absolutely loved Homer. I'm sure so many people have studied Homer, but I would actually just do it for fun, you know.
1: Right?
0: And I think that, you know, as far as I remember, the Iliad focuses on the final year of the Trojan War, doesn't it? And the wrath of Achilles and all of that. But that's phenomenal.
1: Right. And I think me as a storyteller,

0: because of my job, this really resonated because we talk a lot about the power of stories. But this hits really strongly because someone chose to be buried with these words, not just gold or not just jewels, but these words. And I think that speaks to something deeply human in all of us, this need to hold on to stories, to be comforted by them, to carry them with us. I mean, I love that, right?
1: Phenomenal. Absolutely love that. And it just shows the power of these stories that, you know, we're still studying them today in schools and universities.
0: Yes.
1: These words that resonate with people, you know, hundreds and hundreds of years ago, still resonating now.
0: Correct. It's so timeless. It's amazing that the power of words still is, you know, it transcends time.
1: I'm not entirely sure that all these sort of social media and all these things are going to stand the test of time the way these classics have. I've got to say, I'm a little bit cynical and a little bit old fashioned on that as well, mind.
0: No, I completely agree, though.
1: Sam, that was an absolutely fantastic mix of stories. I do hope you can join us again for your take on the bright side, because you give us a really fresh insight and some lovely different stories as well. Of course, we'll have Raphael Blair from Radio 3 doing the bright side for us tomorrow. And hopefully Samantha Fong will join us as a guest on the bright side one day next week. Sam, thank you so much for joining us here on Radio 3. And of course, the perfect song for you to end this feature, Van Morrison and The Bright Side of the Road, here on Radio 3.

That's Post Malone featuring Morgan Wallen. I Had Some Help here on Radio 3. And of course, you must be living under a rock if you don't know that Post Malone is coming to Hong Kong in September, 16th of September, to be precise, which is very exciting. Part of his Asia World Tour, and it's going to feature special guest Don Toliver. And that's going to be at Kai Tak. I am going to get myself some tickets to go along. I'm very excited about that. So, yeah, if you're a big Post Malone fan, get involved. We've had a packed show today, haven't we? It's gone really quickly. We've had artists Erin Hung on and Isaac Spellman. They're involved in the Affordable Art Fair. The previews are going to start on Thursday and it officially opens on Friday to the public. And it's super family friendly, as they were saying, and it's on all over the weekend. It's a great chance to get involved, see what art is coming out from Hong Kong homegrown artists and artists from all over the world as well. And I think the Affordable Art Fair is a really good opportunity for people to just dip their toe in, see if they fancy, you know, buying some beautiful pieces for the home or just having a look and, you know, feeling happy what you're seeing. The bright side, we'll call it that, shall we? Well, look, that's nearly all from me today. Phil Whelan, our resident ray of sunshine, is going to be in the chair in the studio from 12 till 2, taking you through till, 2 o'clock with the brew. So stay around to listen to Phil. But for now, we're going to end the show. We're going to have a

little bit of Diana King and Shy Guy, and then a little bit of Dolly Parton as well. More from me tomorrow. See you then.

0: RTHK News at Noon with Wendy Wong. 10 people have been injured in a collision involving a truck and a double-decker bus in Sao Mo Ping. Janice Low reports.
1: The police were alerted at around 6:20 this morning to a collision involving a truck and a KMB bus outside Po Tat Shopping Centre on Po Lam Road. Online photos show that the bus's windscreen was shattered. Both drivers and 8 bus passengers sustained mild injuries but remained conscious. Some of them were taken to hospital. According to KMB, the bus was following the traffic signals and crossed the junction on a green light. However, it says the truck ignored a red light and turned right into the opposite lane. The company added that it would assist the police with their investigation.
0: The chairman of the Legislative Council's transport panel, Ben Chen, says the government should cap the number of ride-hailing permits to around 8,000 at first when it launches a new regulatory regime later this year. The administration has said public opinion is split on how many ride-hailing vehicles should be allowed to operate in Hong Kong. But Mr. Chen says passenger demand should be balanced with road capacity.
2: Everyone is trying hard to find the balance. At the beginning, you need cars available for customers, but you can't have too few, and you also can't have too many. So I think maybe under 10,000 or somewhere between 7,000 and 8,000 can be the starting point. Maybe we start with a smaller figure and then gradually increase it based on the actual situation. That would be a more stable way to launch the new regime.
0: U.S. President Donald Trump warned the ceasefire in the Middle East war was on life support after rejecting the latest counteroffer from Iran. His angry reaction dashed hopes that a deal could be quickly negotiated to reopen the Strait of Hormuz to commercial shipping. He was speaking to reporters in the Oval Office.
3: It's unbelievably weak, I would say. I would call it the weakest right now after reading the piece of garbage they sent us. I didn't even finish reading it. I said, I'm not going to waste my time reading it. I would say it's one of the weakest right now. It's on life support. I would say the ceasefire is on massive life support, where the doctor walks in and says, sir, your loved one has approximately a 1% chance of living.
0: Our U.S. correspondent Simon Mark said that Iran's nuclear stance remains a red line for the U.S. president, though the details of Tehran's response remain sketchy.
4: It is apparent that the failure of the Iranians once again in their response to address what President Trump says is his central concern, Iran's desire to build a military nuclear program and possibly also America's opposition even to a peaceful nuclear program in Iran, the absence of that being addressed in Iran's response effectively made it dead on arrival in Washington, D.C. But nonetheless, the fact that the president said he hadn't even bothered to read to the end of the document does make you wonder if even he knows in detail what the Iranians were suggesting in response.
0: An analyst says an upcoming meeting between President Xi Jinping and U.S. President Donald Trump comes at a critical moment for the China-U.S. relationship and the global economy. Philip Luck from the Center for Strategic and International Studies says the war in Iran is expected to loom large over the talks, but he asks that if both sides can return to a steady, regular pattern of talks centered on important economic relations, it would be a major success.
5: The best outcome here is they have a dialogue, it's good, there's good conversations, there's decisions around sort of purchases on both sides and sort of commitments to continue conversation, commitments on continuing dialogue. I think that's with no giant concessions on important issues on either side. I think, you know, again, candidly, like I was in the last administration, COVID really threw a huge monkey wrench in this relationship. There has just simply not been enough conversation between both sides. And so if we can get back to a normal cadence of conversation where we discuss the important economic relations on both sides, I think that would be a huge win.
0: Trump is scheduled to arrive in Beijing tomorrow ahead of talks.

set to take place Thursday and Friday. It will be his first trip to China since 2017. To weather forecast for this afternoon and tonight, hot with sunny periods in the afternoon, mainly cloudy tonight. Light to moderate southerly winds outlook, hot with sunny periods during the day tomorrow and a few showers later. There will be showers and squally thunderstorms on Thursday and Friday. Right now, the temperature is 29 degrees Celsius. Relative humidity 70%. The news from RTHK.

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1: G'day, hello, and welcome to the Tuesday Brewage. Right here on Radio 3. So, I'm Phil Whelan, and yeah, that's right. It's not just Aussie Day, of course, it's Melbourne Day. That's where our huge panel of experts is hanging out these days. Biz futurist Maurice Misolowski with you in a few minutes. Today's topic is not AI. Come on, we've had... Yeah, really? Really? So what we're going to talk about today, he's going to tell you all about a thing called polyworking, how you can do it, and why a lot of people think it's nonsense. 1:25, an hour later than normal, Aussie man, Jared Watt. Well, he's coming to you live from the Burbs with all the news this week that's fit to broadcast and, of course, some great Australian music. If you're a fan of Vicar and Linda, today's your day.

0: 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The annual charity fundraising drive, jointly organized by RTHK and the South China Morning Post, is looking forward, for the 39th time, to supporting a number of worthy causes. So far, Operation Santa Claus has raised more than 415 million Hong Kong dollars for over 380 wonderful charity projects. 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

0: What a good bloke and a phenomenal singer. That's Lewis Capaldi on Radio 3 with Survive. Off we go to Melbs and say hi to Morris. How are you doing?
1: I am most excellent, Phil. Happy Tuesday to everybody. I have had a wonderful week. Can I share with you my news?
0: Yeah, please, bring it on.
1: Oh, I have become a grandfather for the second time.
0: Well done.
1: That's yeah. Well, I had nothing to do with it. Not this time around, anyway.
0: How does it make you feel?
1: Oh, wonderful. She arrived late last week and she is wonderful. What's it's that? As if she's always been here.

0: What's her name? Can we ask?
1: Yeah, you can. Her name's Florence.
0: Hello, Florence. Your very first shout-out on the radio from Hong Kong.
1: Yeah.
0: Brilliant. Congratulations to you both.
1: And well, thank you.
0: All of your family, Maurice. So in celebration of that, let's not talk about AI today.
1: Please, let's not.
0: You know what I mean? I wonder if any scientists have come up with an actual word. And not the slop thing, but an actual thing, the fatigue or meh, whatever. There's got to be a word.
1: I'm sure there is. I don't know what it is, but there would have to be.
0: Did you think people had wheel fatigue when the wheel was first invented, or electricity fatigue? They probably did, actually.
1: Yeah, they did. They did. Look, I think that this AI, like the internet, like social media, like the wheel, like everything, is overhyped. We've talked about this before. That's not to say it's not true, and it's not to say that it's changing the world, because I think it is. You know, I don't say that often. I think all those things are true, but it's kind of like, you know, when you're a teenager and there's only one thing on your mind.
0: Yeah.
1: You think everybody else is doing it and you're not, and you think everybody else is better at it than you are, but they're not because they're not doing it. And really, the world just focuses on this thing, but there's so much more. It's kind of like that every time a new piece of technology comes about.
0: Well, the wheel is a bad example, really, because they didn't have social media then. They didn't have rock Facebook, so it wasn't being rammed down everybody. Anyway, look, let's not talk about it.
1: Let's keep going. Yeah.
0: But what is it you wanted to remind me? A new jargon you've had.
1: Yeah, so it's something that's been around for a long, long time, but there's a new jargon piece came out, and it's called polywork. One word, polywork, polywork.
0: Polywork. I suppose that does open up the whole thing about the different genres of work, because you've talked about gig quite a lot. So polywork is another.
1: Well, polywork is another. It's really, I mean, as I said, we've known it all our lives. You know, when we needed a second job because we needed a bit more income, we were saving for something, things were tough or whatever, we took a second job. We took a part-time job. Maybe we had a full-time job. That's kind of, you know, not unusual for most of us, me included, to have done that. What polywork does now, it extends that out. It gives it a new title because, you know, as a consultant, you need a title.
0: Instead of being able to make ends meet and pay the rent, basically.
1: Yeah, but what's happening now, really interestingly, you know, this work from home phenomenon that the whole world's on about, Australia's gone crazy about. I love the fact that 6 years ago when I tried to sell it as a concept, nobody wanted it. Employers hated it. Government said it would never work.
0: You did a virus, Maurice. That will sort you out.
1: Well, exactly. You know, work from home was never, ever going to happen. I cannot tell you how 15 years of my life was taken up with never, ever, ever going to happen. Anyway, the reality is now work from home, we talk about horrible humans, and this is downside, good side, it's just a side. I don't know, we'll decide good or bad. But what this is happening now is that a number of people increasingly who are working from home are actually working for more than one employer and often full-time.
0: That makes sense. I mean,
1: it does for them. It doesn't for the employers. I mean, either of the ones they're working for, however many they're working for. And that's where the rubbers, you know, hit the road, so to speak, that employers have begun to cop non predominantly for their work for home.
0: Yeah.
1: They have issues with those that are coming in as well.
0: Because they can't spy on them, can they?
1: Well, many that work for larger companies have contracts that don't allow this to happen or need permission. That's a conversation for a moment. But what they're realizing is that the work is just not being done in the way it should. And what's fascinating is that there are companies around the world who've actually cottoned on to this. There's a company called Wipro, which is an Indian-based company, who fired 3,000 people in the last 6 months, 3,000, because they found that their employers were actually working for competitors simultaneously.
0: Because they can.
1: Because they can. And Infosys, a very, very large global technology company, sent out a memo not so long ago, and it was titled No Double Lives.
0: Yeah.
1: And they flagged the moonlighting cases, which they said rose by about 32%, that they could prove an increase of 32% of their workforce were moonlighting, not in the sense of getting another job after their work or before the work, but during the work they were doing for them.
0: This is a coin flip, surely, because some people have integrity, some people can work smarter on their own. So, you know, not everybody is going, aha, I'll double dip here. A lot of people will say, okay, I'll work for you, and that's that. And you believe them.
1: Well, you do, and you should. People should be based on their output, I've always said, not their input. In other words, are they doing their job effectively?
0: Yeah.
1: But this is again, that word interesting that I use a lot. This is interesting for me because we've seen a lot with what traditionally might be manual labour or blue-collar jobs. Mm. You know, you start one job and then you go on to another, and that's not unusual because they don't pay enough and all the things we've said. That was quite ordinary, but it's really been unusual to find something at the professional level, the management level, the so-called white-collar jobs, because they were predominantly work-based. So you had to actually go somewhere. Yeah. They took up a great deal of your day. So it was unusual for them to be able to find another job simultaneously.
0: And they didn't know that they had low-integrity employees then, but now I guess they do.
1: Yeah, so it's fascinating to show that all humans are the same. It doesn't really matter what colour collar they wear, so to speak. We're all the same. What's happened now is work from home. Some people thought, well, this isn't a bad deal. I could work for X, work for Y, neither will ever know, get two salaries and Bob's your uncle. Interesting how the tax department would come around this, but another conversation. I'm not sure what the answer for that one is.
0: From what you've just said, though, it's not the two salaries. It's the fact that you're playing Peter against Paul. And again, I don't believe everybody would do that.
1: No, and we're not saying everybody at all. We're saying it's becoming increasingly common and easier. I think the word is easier now to do it, that many people are working from home, you know, doing their Zoom or their Teams or whatever else, mm-hmm. and not really physically accountable for the whole day. But a piece of research that came out that kind of prompted my discussion, you know, the fact that we should have another look at it,
0: yep.
1: is that it's not, strangely enough, it's the Gen Zs who make up 55% of poly workers. And they've overtaken the millennials and the baby boomers and the rest of it. So 55% of Gen Zs have another job. Either they've told their employer that or they haven't, one or the other, but they do have more than one source of income, which I don't think is a bad thing as long as they're upfront about it. But this is what I find fascinating from this same piece of research. The Gen Zs, 61% of them said that they weren't doing it for money. They were doing it for skill acquisition. That what they were trying to do was to use other skills, learn other things, do other things than what their right. number one base employer was doing them. So they claimed, I'm not doing it for the money, I'm doing it for the skills.
0: So it's moved from a status of like a side hustle to actually really developing your skill set. I mean, financially, let's supposing you're being legit about everything here.
1: Yeah.
0: You can increase your savings, of course. You know, you did two income streams simultaneously. It sort of blocks off any sort of dark periods in your income. There's all sorts of mm-hmm. accelerated savings, yep. for instance.
1: And that's a good thing to do.
0: Cross-pollination of skills, that might be. I'm trying to be optimistic here.
1: Yeah. Look, I am too. And I know we said we wouldn't use those initials today, AI, but I think AI and working from home really do make this possible, because what I'm suspecting in this, and I don't know, I've looked at the research, it doesn't actually say it, but I suspect out of this, because it's Gen Z and they are really comfortable with technology, really comfortable with AI, is that they're using their skills perhaps to set up a second job or to set up a second business where they might do something online, where they might put together a program or sell something or do something. Mm. It's not as if they're a 9-to-5, not as if they're taking every minute away from the other employer, but they're doing something to expand their horizons and obviously expand their pockets, being secondary, but expand their horizons. And I suspect it's something online that many of them are doing.
0: See, this is brilliant in many, many ways, but we're living in an era of security paranoia.
1: Yeah, we are. So the question comes down, this is a question I'm raising with my clients. Firstly, is do they have a policy that covers this? And if they don't, they should, because, you know, after the fact is really difficult.
0: Yeah.
1: So put a policy in place. It doesn't have to be terrible. You're not hitting anyone over the head with it, but make it obvious what working a second job means for that company. Often companies' policies are really simple, like as long as you get permission and tell us who the other company is and there's no conflict, go for it. But I have to know all those things.
0: It's a bit nuts, though, because when you hear stories of days gone by, parents, grandparents, they, you know, work in three jobs just to pay the rent. So it's not new, is it?
1: No, but the impetus for this, if we take Gen Z at their word, I'm not saying we should, is different. Because definitely in days gone by, people had said predominantly that they were putting food on the table and whatever that meant, paying the mortgage, whatever else. It was difficult times. And they had to make sacrifices in order to do things. Gen Zs are claiming they're not doing it necessarily for those reasons. They're doing it partly because they're bored, partly because they can, and partly because they think that there are other skills that they can use and develop.
0: Seeing as you're generalising, Morris, can this generation spin plates? Because there is a thing called context switching fatigue, and that means just you just get completely confused and befuddled because you're spinning too many plates.
1: I've always believed the answer is no. And that's because of a physiological thing that I learned a long, long time ago. Speaking to some of my, you know, some of those incredible people in my past, I've had the pleasure of coming along with, you know, researchers and other people who study the brain, have told me, in my understanding, not any words that they would use, because they would use far cleverer words, but to me, our brain really can only process one thing at one time. It might take a nanosecond for it to process it. Yeah, it's not as if it's slow, but physiologically, it's been proven that you can only push one thing through the tunnel at one time. You may be able to do it

0: really fast, but only one thing one time. So I've always believed that multitasking, as we understand it, is not possible.
1: Oh, you can't multifunction. I mean, you have to. You just have to say, right, half an hour on this, no more, no less, little
0: or,
1: rest.
0: Or even the split second. Yeah. Or even the split second feel. But you've got to be conscious of the fact that you really can't. But I believe that we can do multiple things. And in our world, we've actually been trained to switch really quickly from one thing to another, which is another reason I think that we don't allow ourselves to get bored anymore and why people do get bored if they don't have the skill of getting bored.
1: I tell you what, Morris, today, May the 12th, I'm just having a little flick around whilst listening to you, and I said, you know, great inventions that came out today. And I've got a couple. Can I throw them at you?
0: Go for it.
1: Right, so
0: yeah,
1: the world's first digital computer, 1941. Konrad Zuse presented the Z3 in Berlin. It's widely considered to be the world's first working programmable computer. There you go, today, 1941. And have you heard of the Dvorak keyboard? Or I don't know if they called it Dvorak in this one. Basically, it says here, most of you use QWERTY, the Dvorak simplified keyboard was officially patented on this day. It's designed to reduce finger travel, increase typing speed, placing the most common letters in the home row. Is that a new one on you?
0: It isn't, but it obviously didn't work. The QWERTY keyboard is actually interesting, and I actually think that this Dvorak one is a better one. There are much better keyboards around than the QWERTY one that we have. But the reason the QWERTY keyboard, again, this is mythology. The reason that the QWERTY keyboard was kind of invented was two things. One is there is a serious reason. And that is that if you put your fingers in the center, your fingers can reach the keys that are most often used from that center point.
1: Oh, yeah.
0: The other one that I love more, I don't know it's true, but I love this one anyway, is that it was some kind of a coding thing, that they really didn't want the ABCD across it. They wanted it to be some kind of secret code that people would use. But the first one, which is the centering of the fingers in the middle, seems to be the reason that this QWERTY keyboard took off. But it really doesn't make any sense when you think about it, because they're all jumbled. This Dvorak one that's ABCD is more in line with the way that we see the alphabet. It just doesn't make sense on a keyboard.
1: Because when would you ever put those letters really in a row unless you were writing the alphabet?
0: Exactly. So this, you know, this is a beta VHS conversation. It really is. There were lots of versions around. This wasn't the only version of the keyboard that most people used to, the QWERTY one, but it's the one that for whatever reason became the VHS, became the one that everybody used, and then all the PCs, all the typewriters, everything forever and ever have just used it.
1: 1936 this was. That's incredible, really, isn't it?
0: Yeah, long time ago. Yeah.
1: Got a couple more here. What have we got? The first solar water heater patent, 1955. So we thought that solar water heating was something of the 80s or 90s, but no.
0: Yeah, it's interesting how it goes back that far. And we talked last week about being able to bring energy in from above the clouds and how that's going to be something I think we're going to see a lot of. But that's interesting to see it goes back so far.
1: It does. I wonder if it's one of those things that I think there are many things that we talk about that were developed and they just sort of stayed on ice for years and years and years until they could really be brought to fruition.
0: Yeah, and that's it. I mean, thinking about something's kind of easy. It's difficult, but kind of easy. But actually bringing it to fruition is the hard part. And the engineering for it often takes a long time. And you've got to get enough people interested because these things cost money, they cost time, they cost effort.
1: Yeah.
0: Unless you've got people who are willing to give you all three, a brilliant idea just stays a brilliant idea.
1: I wonder what it's called when somebody had invented something amazing and they knew that the dots are not there to be joined yet, but if we wait 50 years, they will be. There must be so many things like that. Tesla, I mean, he must have invented so many things that couldn't quite kick off.
0: Leonardo da Vinci was another one. If you go back into his writings, into his drawings, into the things he thought about and said, I mean, he invented the helicopter, he invented the submarine. He thought of, he put them down on paper. He talked about them, 300-400 years before they could ever physically even be thought about in an engineering sense.
1: Let's say a big hi and hello and good on you to all the nurses out there, because today's Florence Nightingale's birthday as well, 1820.
0: Is it? Yep. Well, there's Florence again.
1: Yep, there you go. What a great place to end, Morris. Thank you very much. So remind us what we're going to be looking at here. That was polyworking, right?
0: Polywork.
1: Love it.
0: Polywork.
1: I think I'm doing it now.
0: As am I. Have a great week, everyone.
1: Nice one, Morris. Take care. Lovely to talk to you. That's Morris Misalowski, live from Melbourne in Aussie. So Jared will be with you today at 25 past one. From Aussie. Right, let's have a look at the weather before our news update. It's going to be hot and sunny this afternoon, very much so. Mainly cloudy tonight and light to moderate southerly winds. Hot and sunny periods during the day tomorrow, but a bit of rain later on. Showers, squally thunderstorms on Thursday and Friday, when showers are going to be heavy at times. The weather will remain unsettled over the weekend. At the moment, it's 30 Celsius out there, and we've got 70% relative humidity. It's 12:30, and it's time for the news.
2: 10 people have been injured in a collision involving a truck and a double-decker bus in Sau Mau Ping. The chairman of the Legislative Council's transport panel, Ben Chan, says the government should cap the number of ride-hailing permits to around 8,000 at first when it launches a new regulatory regime later this year. And US President Donald Trump warned the ceasefire in the Middle East war was on life support after rejecting the latest counteroffer from Iran. The news from RTHK.
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0: Bruce Hornsby and the Noisemakers on Radio 3. Back to 2009. Got Franz Ferdinand and Demi Lovato coming up after this. Have a good listen and tell your friends.
1: Operation Santa Claus 2026 is now inviting funding applications. 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So far, Operation Santa Claus has raised more than 415 million Hong Kong dollars for over 380 wonderful charity projects. 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The application deadline

That's Demi Lovato and Joshua Tree on Radio 3. About Franz Ferdinand before. As promised, we're going to right bang up to date. The latest, the steamiest. This one, you could be forgiven for thinking it comes from a few years before, but it is in fact brand new. It's called Material Lover from English singer of a lot of note. This is Sienna Spiro.

Now that is absolutely brilliant. I said new music. I wasn't kidding. Loive on Radio 3 and Mad Woman. That came out on April the 12th. And before that, it was the 20-year-old Sienna Sparrow from the UK with Material Lover. And a big hello and good on you to Greg, who got in touch. He said he's looking forward to seeing Loive this evening. What do you know?

0: RTHK, the news at 1 with Wendy Wong. The headlines. Donald Trump warns the truce in the Middle East is on life support. There's been mixed reactions as lawmakers are set to discuss how many ride-hailing licenses to issue. And 10 people have been injured in a car crash in Samarping. US President Donald Trump warned the ceasefire in the Middle East war was on life support after rejecting the latest counteroffer from Iran. His angry reaction dashed hopes that a deal could be quickly negotiated to reopen the Strait of Hormuz to commercial shipping. He was speaking to reporters in the Oval Office.
1: It's unbelievably weak, I would say. I would call it the weakest right now after reading a piece of garbage they sent us. I didn't even finish reading it. They said, I'm not going to waste my time reading it. I would say it's one of the weakest right now. It's on life support. I would say the ceasefire is on massive life support, where the doctor walks in and says, sir, your loved one has approximately a 1% chance of living.
0: Our U.S. correspondent Simon Mark said that Iran's nuclear stance remains a red line for the U.S. president, though the details of Tehran's response remain sketchy.
2: It is apparent that the failure of the Iranians once again in their response to address what President Trump says is his central concern, Iran's desire to build a military nuclear program and possibly also America's opposition even to a peaceful nuclear program in Iran, the absence of that being addressed in Iran's response effectively made it dead on arrival in Washington, D.C. But nonetheless, the fact that the president said he hadn't even bothered to read to the end of the document does make you wonder if even he knows in detail what the Iranians were suggesting in response. He indicated that all options remain open in terms of future conduct, but I think it is also interesting that he was relatively measured, despite his characterization of the document and some elements of the Iranian government. He was a little bit more buttoned up at the White House today than he has been previously. And it does continue to look as though he's going to spend a bit of time working out how to respond to this.
0: Iran's foreign ministry has defended its position, saying its demands are legitimate. Some people in the capital, Tehran, also expressed support for their government.
3: America has either gone to war with every country it has sought to negotiate with, or, in the end, that country has been left devastated. But we have shown that we are also willing to negotiate, committed to diplomacy, and committed to peace. At the same time, if we are attacked, we are prepared to respond. So far, we have chosen a good path, and God willing, this path will lead to a good outcome for us.
4: With this proposal that was presented in this form by Iran, then rejected and has reached this stage, unfortunately, I do not see much positive news in the future, because these conflicts and tensions lead to an increase in time. We call it limbo, meaning neither war nor peace.
0: Locally, the chairman of the Legislative Council's transport panel, Ben Chan, says the government should cap the number of ride-hailing permits to around 8,000 at first when it launches a new regulatory regime later this year. The administration has said public opinion is split on how many ride-hailing vehicles should be allowed to operate in Hong Kong. But Mr. Chan says passenger demand should be balanced with road capacity.
5: Everyone is trying hard to find the balance. At the beginning, you need cars available for customers, but you can't have too few, and you also can't have too many. So I think maybe under 10,000 or somewhere between 7,000 and 8,000 can be the starting point. Maybe we start with a smaller figure and then gradually increase it based on the actual situation. That would be a more stable way to launch the new regime.
0: However, fellow legislator Chan Pui Leung has pushed for a much higher threshold, arguing that the number of ride-hailing licenses should start at no fewer than 18,000.
6: We can calculate that we currently have 18,000 taxis. If ride-hailing vehicles operate for 4 hours per day, that means we need 4.5 ride-hailing vehicles to match one taxi. So if we calculate using the fact that ride-hailing currently provides about 22% of the current capacity, the resulting number is roughly 18,000 ride-hailing licenses, which equals the existing base of taxis.

0: 基础嘅。
1: Legco's transport panel will meet to discuss the matter today. 10 people have been injured in a car crash involving a truck and a double-decker bus in Sao Mau Ping. Janice Low reports.
2: The police were alerted at around 6:20 this morning to a collision involving a truck and a KMB bus outside Po Tat Shopping Center on Po Lam Road. Online photos show that the bus's windscreen was shattered. Both drivers and 8 bus passengers sustained mild injuries but remained conscious. Some of them were taken to hospital. According to KMB, the bus was following the traffic signals and crossed the junction on a green light. However, it says the truck ignored a red light and turned right into the opposite lane. The company added that it would assist the police with their investigation.
1: CLP says about 5,700 households in Cheng Yi experienced a power outage around midnight after a power supply system became faulty. More than 90% of homes had electricity back within 30 minutes, and all supplies were fully restored by 2 a.m. An analyst says an upcoming meeting between President Xi Jinping and U.S. President Donald Trump comes at a critical moment for the China-U.S. relationship and global economy. Philip Luck from the Center for Strategic and International Studies says the war in Iran is expected to loom large over the talks, but he adds that if both sides can return to a steady, regular pattern of talks centered on important economic relations, it would be a major success.
3: The best outcome here is they have a dialogue, it's good, there's good conversations, there's decisions around sort of purchases on both sides and sort of commitments to continue conversation, commitments on continuing dialogue. I think that's with no giant concessions on important issues on either side. I think, you know, again, candidly, like I was in the last administration, COVID really threw a huge monkey wrench in this relationship. There has just simply not been enough conversation between both sides. And so if we can get back to a normal cadence of conversation where we discuss the important economic relations on both sides, I think that would be a huge win.
1: Trump is scheduled to arrive in Beijing tomorrow ahead of talks set to take place Thursday and Friday. It will be his first trip to China since 2017. The last 6 passenger and some crew members of the hantavirus-hit vessel have left the ship on the Spanish island of Tenerife. 3 new cases have been confirmed after positive test results, 1 French, 1 US and 1 Spanish national. Meanwhile, the cruise ship's captain has spoken for the first time since the outbreak.
4: Dear guests, dear crew.
5: The MV Hondius's captain praised the patience and discipline of the last remaining passengers and crew aboard the ship during, in his words, an extremely challenging few weeks. Captain Jan Dobrogowski from the Netherlands delivered his message in a video posted on Oceanwide Expedition's website.
4: I could not imagine sailing through these circumstances with a better group of people, guests and crew alike. Most importantly, our thoughts are with the ones that are no longer with us, and whatever I say will not ease this loss.
5: Strong winds forced the ship carrying the remaining passengers to dock briefly at the port of Granadilla to allow them to disembark safely and board a flight to the Netherlands. There, they'll spend time in quarantine, according to Spain's health ministry.
1: UK Prime Minister Keir Starmer has promised to be bolder to turn around Britain's fortunes. He's made an impassioned plea to both his Labour Party and voters after one of the worst defeats for Labour in last week's local elections. This amid continued calls by some party members for Starmer to step down. Jamie Clark has details.
6: What I want to do...
5: Speaking at a community centre in London, British Prime Minister Keir Starmer all but admitted he'd been too timid in tackling the myriad of problems besetting Britain since he won a large majority in 2024. He said he took responsibility for Labour's local election results last week, describing the global backdrop of conflicts in Ukraine and Iran as one of the most dangerous, in his words, than at any time in my life. Starmer said he'd now offer a complete break with the decision-making of the past that led to the status quo. Instead, he promised to govern with the hope and urgency required to improve living standards and produce a stronger, fairer Britain, to try to crush the challenge posed by the populist Reform UK party on the right and the Greens from the left before the next national election due in 2029. Starmer told an audience of party faithful, who offered him several standing ovations, "We must make this country stronger and

0: sanctioned representatives from the Palestinian militant group Hamas. The EU's top diplomat, Kaya Kallas, made the announcement in Brussels.
1: We have also seen the surge of settler violence in West Bank. Today, we reached a political agreement to sanction Israeli extremist settlers and entities. This goes together with new sanctions on leading Hamas figures. This means that we move from the political deadlock that was there for a long time. Violence and extremism carry consequences.
0: It's 11 past one. Sports is next.
2: Good afternoon, I'm your AI sports presenter. We begin with Premier League football, and Tottenham Hotspur continue to stare down the barrel of relegation after a costly 1-1 draw against Leeds United at home. The draw leaves Spurs just 2 points clear of the drop, following West Ham's potentially season-defining loss to leaders Arsenal. Todd Harding has more.
3: After a cagey first half that came up empty for both sides, Spurs eventually went ahead through a rocket of a shot into the top corner from Matisse Tell, minutes after the restart at Tottenham Hotspur Stadium. But that lead ultimately proved to be short-lived, with Tell quickly going from hero to zero midway through the second half. The French forward caught Leeds captain Ethan Ampadu in the face with an attempted clearance on 69 minutes, and after a lengthy VAR review, the referee awarded a penalty to the visitors. Dominic Calvert-Lewin emphatically converted from the spot to draw Leeds level, with neither side finding the net again the rest of the way. Spurs remain 17th on 38 points, just two above relegation-threatened West Ham, with two matches to play. The Hammers, who were denied a point on Sunday after their stoppage time equaliser against Arsenal was ruled out by VAR, get set to face Newcastle United and Leeds. Spurs, meanwhile, will get a week's rest before travelling to Chelsea. They will then take on Everton at home in the season finale.
2: In Spain, jubilant fans lined the streets of Barcelona to witness an open-top bus parade as the Catalan giants celebrated their second consecutive La Liga title. Barca yesterday clinched their 29th league crown after a 2-0 victory over Real Madrid, lifting them to an unassailable 91 points with 3 games to spare. This fan said there was nothing sweeter than winning the league against their rivals at home.
4: I'm a hardcore fan, I'm following all the games, but the highlight is actually to win the El Clasico against Real Madrid and clinching the title against them on our field. It's a great experience, and this is something you can't change, right?
2: In NBA playoff action, the Cleveland Cavaliers have leveled their Eastern semifinal series with the top-seeded Detroit Pistons at 2 games apiece after winning Game 4, 112-103. Donovan Mitchell finished with 43 points, including 21 in the third quarter, to shift the momentum in Cleveland's favor ahead of Thursday morning's Game 5 in Detroit. And finally, in tennis, world number one Jannik Sinner has rolled into the last 16 of the Italian Open, brushing aside Australia's Alexei Popperin 6-2, 6-love to continue his bid for a first title in Rome and a 6th straight ATP Masters title. Sinner needed just over an hour to overcome his 60th ranked opponent, in a win that makes him just the second male player after Novak Djokovic to win his first 25 ATP Masters 1000 matches of the season. In the women's draw, top-seeded stars Iga Świątek and Elena Rybakina each progressed to the quarterfinals on straight sets victories. World number 4 Coco Gauff, meanwhile, had to dig deep to outlast American teenager Iva Jovic in 3 sets. And that's your look at sport.
0: True weather forecast, hot with sunny periods in the afternoon, mainly cloudy tonight, light to moderate southerly winds. Outlook, hot with sunny periods during the day tomorrow and a few showers later. Right now, the temperature is 30 degrees Celsius, relative humidity 69%. The news from RTHK.

Steve Winwood and Higher Love. It's Radio 3. That is from 1986 for a Tuesday lunchtime. Brilliant, beautiful day. 30 Celsius here in Hong Kong. So, Jared Watt is literally speeding across town, Melbourne, that is, to be able to have a quick chat with you in about, well, 20, less. Let's see when he actually gets there. Straight up, he's on his way. Meantime, is Ollie Mayers.

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Liam Gallagher, John Squire and Mars to Liverpool here on Radio 3 for a Tuesday Arvo. 1:28 right now. Going to catch up with Jared at some stage. Literally, he's burning across town. So we'll see how that goes. You.

South Arcade on Radio 3, of course. Duh. Blood Run Warm, that's cool. Before that, it was Charlotte and Skin. Would you believe 1999? Well, at 25 minutes to 2. He's 3 minutes away. We've got to do this. There's no two ways about it. Got some great music for you as well from Down Under. After this, from Casey and the Sunshine Band. And maybe another one. It's The Brew on Radio 3. Steve's with you in exactly half an hour from now. Taking you through until 5.

0: beautiful life has a question that hides her somehow.
1: You're very Ariana Grande, Jared. You like that, don't you? That was just for you, mate.
2: No.
1: He is there somewhere.

0: So there you go. It turns out we needed that, Jared. We needed, with the boy in the bubble car and the girl in the bubble, I finally got you. How you doing?
1: Good. Just fiddling with the coat hanger that keeps me connected.
0: He has literally been burning across town in a car, and he's been going 1 minute, 2 minutes, blah, blah, blah. Well done. Good on you. He's in Melbourne, of course.
1: If people only knew the level of profanity that has been discussed off air in an effort to make the technology work in the great Australian fashion of, I can't even use the translation.
0: No, you really can't.
1: Yes.
0: Well, listen, we've got three of your tracks to play. We've got 15 minutes. It's all yours. You just tell me what you want to do and we'll do it. How's that?
1: Well, okay. Well, let's, you know what, let's kick in. I'll just say that today, look, the Australian media is pretty much fascinated, obsessed with the federal budget that's coming out tonight, the Jim Chalmers budget. But, you know, really all we're going to see is the same cliche media coverage. We're going to see winners.
0: This isn't going too well. I'll give him a second to see if he pops back. He's not kidding about coat hangers and stuff. Let's play Jared's first track anyway, because I've been looking forward to playing this for you. It's the wonderful Vicar and Linda Bull. This is Bliss.

0: That is the fabulous, the mighty Vicar and Linda Bull from their brand new solo album. I think it's their third. On the way out, they were for years the backbone of Australian rock and roll between the Black Stars and Paul Kelly, you know, so-called backup singers. They're way out front here, and that song Bliss off their new album. I'm told that's how they start their live gigs, that song as well. And it's that's lovely, isn't it? You know, another act. If I win the lotto, I'll be flying them to Hong Kong to play a gig. I would love to do that. But I'm short of money, as is most of Australia. It is one of those everybody's talking the cost of living type moments. It's the federal budget tonight. Every media organisation has their cliche winners and losers story ready. The biggest theme tonight, Phil, is that it's generational change.
1: Mm.
0: Not unlike the last federal election, this is a moment where the majority of voters in Australia are now under the age of 50. And everyone from the millennials down to Generation Z have been locked out of the housing market thanks to the changes brought in by John Howard at the start of this century that really favoured the boomers, who all saw their properties increase massively in value and some very kind tax laws allowing them to invest in other properties, and so on and so forth. So there's changes tonight that will be flagged as, you know, either class war or generational war by the Murdoch's clan. But it's, you know, it will change things. We hope for that's the only issue people are talking about, housing. How come we can't buy housing? Everyone's locked out of housing. Didn't build enough houses. People reinvested and have got multiple homes in their portfolios. That's great.
1: Mm-hmm.
0: But, of course, according to One Nation, the Liberal Party, it's all the immigrants' fault.
1: Yeah, of course.
0: So, and to me, it all seems a bit academic, Phil, because there's still no prospect of the Strait of Hormuz getting opened, getting that fuel and fertilizer to Australia as well as the rest of Southeast Asia, Hong Kong included.
1: Yep.
0: You know, Chalmers is dropping 12, well, he's already spent close to 12 billion Hong Kong dollars on cutting the fuel excise for 3 months. They're adding another 50 billion HKD worth in what's called a fuel security package.
1: Yeah.
0: And that's about securing stockpiles for the next 50 days. And that's what I call optimistic, but then we'll cross that bridge if indeed we have a vehicle to do so.
1: Yeah, well, we're hearing more and more stories about dodgy fuel everywhere, aren't we?
0: Well, there you go. So that goes on. Of course, the other big story that I heard made the BBC, and that was the fact that last weekend there was a by-election for the federal seat of Farrow, which doesn't mean much.
1: Not really.
0: But in terms of trends, it is a seat held by the Liberal Party forever. It was previously held by the leader of the Liberal Party, who was axed, knifed, removed, whatever you want to call it. Susan Ley left that seat. And surprisingly, the locals were upset about that, and in a historic change had voted in a candidate from One Nation, the racist party headed up by Pauline Hanson and now funded by Gina Rinehart, the billionaire mining heiress from WA. There was no Labor Party running in this seat. Never mind. People are saying, wow, this shows there's a deep trend. And people trying to tie this to the whole Reform UK Farage kind of movement as well. It's, you know, people kind of overlook the basic facts that Pauline Hanson flew into the seat of Farrer. When I say Farrer, it is all of these big farming districts, the other side of the Murray River from Victoria. So New South Wales, farming districts, very conservative kind of farming communities who have always voted for Liberal. Well, they saw their local member get unceremoniously dumped. And sure enough, they all turned to One Nation. But, you know, Pauline Hanson flew into Farrer in a plane donated to her by the billionaire Gina Rinehart to talk about how this was a great victory for working class battlers of rural Australia.
1: Right.
0: Pauline Hanson's a grifter who's made millions.
1: Just remind any of our listeners who are the under 50 ones that you were talking about. Give us a little bit of an ABC on Pauline, because she's been like infamous for years.
0: She has been the, and I'll say this quite bluntly, the polyp on the anus of the body politic of Australia since the mid 1980s. when she first turned up in Parliament as a senator.
1: Yeah.
0: She has been gifted nonstop media coverage ever since. She says ridiculous things.
1: That's which why, people though, love isn't it?
0: Yeah. Get in front of the microphone. Not unlike Farage, never held to account and never made to account for any so-called policies. You know, she's pro-fossil fuels, she's anti-immigration, and as many people have said, if you look in any of the regional hospitals, most of the staff are, you know, Indian, African, you know, whatever kind of trained immigrants have come to this country to fill these gaps.
1: Yep.
0: Instead of actually getting more budget for regional hospitals, it's just a case of blame the brown person.
1: Isn't she?
0: And once again, people try and extrapolate this as, oh, what does this mean for Australian politics? It means that seats like this, where there's just an older Caucasian, close to retirement, if not already in retirement, kind of electorate.
1: Yeah.
0: Sure, they'll just sort of vote to blame the brown person and just vote in the, you know, basically the politics of angst. Get towards the city, it's just a different kind of thing. And we saw this in the last federal election. The daughters, the sons of Chinese Australians, Vietnamese Australians, Indian Australians, African Australians, there's no way they're standing for that. So they talk about this so-called trend. It ends as soon as you get close to any of the city seats. So what this means is really the end of the Liberal Party as a force in Australia. And as you can see, large forces amassing, as in Gina Rinehart, and behind her, the MAGA people from the US want that kind of angry angst, kind of grievance politics into Australia, and it will take over the regional seats. But you will see the, not even the inner city. This isn't like Fitzroy latte sippers and vegans versus the rest of the country.
1: I love it. Everybody's got a title today. Fantastic.
0: Well, this is the, you know, the suburb.

0: of Australia. And when you go around the suburbs, I tell you what, they're a very different colour to the ones that grew up in the 1970s. And very welcome, because these are all the people I grew up with, you know, the children of immigrants to Australia. You know, don't forget, it's 50 years since those boats came to Australia from Vietnam. All the kids who came off their boats, they're all my age. They're all Generation X now. And they've got kids. They're the ones in the suburbs doing the voting. So, you know, we'll be seeing more of that. But, of course, I say the media discussion for the next 48 to 72 hours in Australia will be winners and losers.
1: Well, just before you go, when about is he going to deliver it?
0: It's tonight.
1: Yeah.
0: Tonight he stands up at Parliament, does his session, and then the opposition treasurer does their response.
1: Yep.
0: See what happens with that. But listen, more importantly, I have to tell you that one of the greatest records ever made in Australia has finally been reissued after 35 years. This is a band called Died Pretty. They are a band who should have got bigger, but they didn't. Such a classic Australian rock and roll story. They came from a time when there was such a thing as alternative rock. They got huge in France and Europe. Didn't quite ever get to the mainstream in Australia, but in 1991, they made the greatest album of all time. I now have a vinyl copy of it. This is from the album Doughboy Hollow. This is the band Died Pretty and the song Out in the Rain.
1: Lovely, Jared. I'm really glad we got to talk today. I'll catch you next week, mate. Bye-bye for now.

Out in the Rain. That's Died Pretty on Radio 3. As he said, 1991, the album is Doughboy Hollow. Big, big thank you to Jared Watt. And I really mean that this time. Awesome. Lovely to chat with him. He'll be back with you next week. I will be back with you tomorrow. News at 2 is on the way. Steve James taking you through until 5. Have a brilliant Arvo. Take care for now.

0: RTHK, the news at 2 with Azam Khan. 10 people have been injured in a car crash involving a truck and a double-decker bus in Sao Mau Ping, Janice Lo reports.
1: The police were alerted at around 6:20 this morning to a collision involving a truck and a KMB bus outside Po Tat Shopping Center on Po Lam Road. Online photos show that the bus's windscreen was shattered. Both drivers and 8 bus passengers sustained mild injuries but remained conscious. Some of them were taken to hospital. According to KMB, the bus was following the traffic signals and crossed the junction on a green light. However, it says the truck ignored a red light and turned right into the opposite.

0: Pusit Lane. The company added that it would assist the police with their investigation.
1: The chairman of the Legislative Council's transport panel, Ben Chan, says the government should cap the number of ride-hailing permits to around 8,000 at first when it launches a new regulatory regime later this year. The administration has said the public opinion is split on how many ride-hailing vehicles should be allowed to operate in Hong Kong. But Mr. Chan said passenger demand should be balanced with road capacity.
2: Everyone is trying hard to find the balance. At the beginning, you need cars available for customers, but you can't have too few, and you also can't have too many. So I think maybe under 10,000 or somewhere between 7,000 and 8,000 can be the starting point. Maybe we start with a smaller figure and then gradually increase it based on the actual situation. That would be a more stable way to launch the new regime.
1: LegCo's transport panel will meet to discuss the matter today. U.S. President Donald Trump warned the ceasefire in the Middle East war was on life support after rejecting the latest counteroffer from Iran. His angry reaction dashed hopes that a deal could be quickly negotiated to reopen the Strait of Hormuz to commercial shipping. He was speaking to reporters in the Oval Office.
3: It's unbelievably weak, I would say. I would call it the weakest right now. After reading the piece of garbage they sent us, I didn't even finish reading it. They said, I'm not going to waste my time reading it. I would say it's one of the weakest right now. It's on life support. I would say the ceasefire is on massive life support, where the doctor walks in and says, sir, your loved one has approximately a 1% chance of living.
1: Our U.S. correspondent Simon Marks said the Iran's nuclear stance remains a red line for the U.S. president, though the details of Tehran's response remain sketchy.
4: It is apparent that the failure of the Iranians once again in their response to address what President Trump says is his central concern, Iran's desire to build a military nuclear program and possibly also America's opposition even to a peaceful nuclear program in Iran, the absence of that being addressed in Iran's response effectively made it dead on arrival in Washington, D.C. But nonetheless, the fact that the president said he hadn't even bothered to read to the end of the document does make you wonder if even he knows in detail what the Iranians were suggesting in response.
1: An analyst says an upcoming meeting between President Xi Jinping and U.S. President Donald Trump comes at a critical moment for China-U.S. relationship and the global economy. Philip Luck from the Center for Strategic and International Studies says the war in Iran is expected to loom large over the talks, but he adds that if both sides can return to a steady, regular pattern of talks centered on important economic relations, it would be a major success.
5: The best outcome here is they have a dialogue, it's good, there's good conversations, there's decisions around sort of purchases on both sides and sort of commitments to continue conversation, commitments on continuing dialogue. I think that's with no giant concessions on important issues on either side. I think, you know, again, candidly, like I was in the last administration, COVID really threw a huge monkey wrench in this relationship. There has just simply not been enough conversation between both sides. And so if we can get back to a normal cadence of conversation where we discuss the important economic relations on both sides, I think that would be a huge win.
1: Trump is scheduled to arrive in Beijing tomorrow ahead of talks set to take place Thursday and Friday. It'll be his first trip to China since 2017. A look at the weather, hot with sunny periods in the afternoon, cloudy tonight, light to moderate southerly winds. Later on, it'll be hot with sunny periods during the day and a few showers later. Tomorrow, there'll be showers and squally thunderstorms on Thursday and Friday. Current temperature, 31 degrees Celsius, relative humidity, 66%. The news from RTHK.

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are. Now we're talking. They don't write them like that anymore. I think Fred Astaire would approve. I don't want your love, I just want to fight. Wet Leg on RTHK Radio 3. Catch these fists. I mean... Start off with Soul Asylum. Wheatus was in the mix, and that's the way we roll. That's the way we walk and roll on RTHK Radio 3, the Tuesday afternoon drive. A good day. Cheers to Phil. Thanks, Phil, for the brew. That was great.

very dramatic. The drama, Fall to the Floor from Star Sailor on Radio 3. We have a lame survey rolling this afternoon. No Perry today. He's coming in tomorrow. He'll be in tomorrow. Today on Facebook, Steve James on Facebook, the lame survey of the day. I'm looking for your top etiquette tips. Etiquette, it's etiquette week, you know. Your top etiquette tips, please.

It's Jesse J. For Price Tag. Your top etiquette tips, please. Bryce says, always use a curtain if there are no towels to dry different parts of your body. Etiquette tips from Mary. Make sure your butler is well trained. Do whatever you like, but don't frighten the horses, says Hugh.

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2: The government says it would factor in travel demand, user experience, road capacity and the broader public transport ecosystem when deciding on the number of ride-hailing permits to be issued. The Transport and Logistics Bureau and the Transport Department noted that they had received a wide range of views on the topic. At least 10 people were injured in a collision between a truck and a double-decker bus in Sao Maoping early today. Police were alerted about the incident shortly after 6 a.m., which saw the truck end up on its side after it collided with the KMB bus. And U.S. President Donald Trump says that a ceasefire with Iran was on life support after Tehran's response to a U.S. proposal to end the war made clear that the two sides still had differences on a number of issues. More news at 3 o'clock.

Okay, this is going to be weird. Okay, so, first jukebox attack of the afternoon. There's the Beach Boys as a Shadows a little while ago with FBI. Is that a different version of Help Me Rhonda that I've never noticed before? The false fades, a whole series of false fades. I need to do some research after the program. I have never noticed those before. Isn't that weird? If you ever put on a piece of music that you've listened to a million times and you hear something new. Well, that's thrown me off. It's etiquette week, and so we're looking for your etiquette tips. When drinking directly out of a wine bottle, always hold it so that your fingers cover the label. That's just class. Your dinner table centrepiece should never be anything prepared by a taxidermist. Excellent advice. Maybe a bit late for some. While ears

need to be cleaned regularly. Uh-oh. This is a job that should only be done using one's own car keys. Are there car keys anymore? Has someone just dated themselves? Big one! Coming up next, I've got a, one of those stories, you know, researchers say, blah, blah, blah. It's a strange one. It's called Goals and Girls. It's about birds, and it's about ladies and guys. And I'm not quite sure where I stand with this. The more I read it, certainly reading out loud, it just gets stranger and stranger. But I'll get to that in a sec.

Joe Jackson. He was stepping out in the early 80s. Here we go. A new study has found that birds tend to fly away sooner when approached by women than by men. It's why I got into broadcasting. Researchers sent similarly dressed men and women to walk toward birds of 37 different species. No, they didn't, and discovered that men could usually get about a metre closer to the birds before the birds took off than women. Scientists controlled for factors like height, clothing and hair, but still the birds were more fearful of women. Here's the rub. The researchers believe that birds may be detecting subtle cues that humans barely notice, such as movement patterns, scent or body shape. They theorise that prehistoric times, men probably hunted big game and women hunted smaller prey, such as birds. So there could be an evolutionary, it's a long word, Steve, reasons for birds' avoidance of females.

Michael Cimbello. 10 minutes away from three. Etiquette tips today. Oh, got a message in from John. Birds afraid of women. Same here. Same birds. Same. Etiquette tips. Livestock is usually a poor choice as a wedding gift. Keep those coming in. Stereophonics.

Raptured Alive, Santana, Europa. 1977, that was captured. And RTHK, Radio 3, Stereophonics a little while ago. We've got the news bulletin coming up next. So let's take a minute, shall we?

0: for THK, the news at 3 with Azam Khan. The chairman of the Legislative Council's transport panel, Ben Chan, says the government should cap the number of ride-hailing permits to around 8,000 when it launches a new regulatory regime later this year. The administration said public opinion is split on how many ride-hailing vehicles should be allowed to operate in Hong Kong, but Mr. Chan said passenger demand should be balanced with road capacity.
1: Everyone is trying hard to find the balance. At the beginning, you need cars available for customers, but you can't have too few, and you also can't have too many. So I think maybe under 10,000 or somewhere between 7,000 and 8,000 can be the starting point. Maybe we start with a smaller figure and then gradually increase it based on the actual situation. That would be a more stable way to launch the new regime.
0: 10 people have been injured in a crash involving a truck and a double-decker bus in Sao Mau Ping. Janice Lowe reports.
2: The police were alerted at around 6:20 this morning to a collision involving a truck and a KMB bus outside Po Chat Shopping Center on Po Lam Road. Online photos show that the bus's windscreen was shattered. Both drivers and 8 bus passengers sustained mild injuries but remained conscious. Some of them were taken to hospital. According to KMB, the bus was following the traffic signals and crossed the junction on a green light. However, it says the truck ignored a red light and turned right into the opposite lane. The company added that it would assist the police with their investigation.
0: U.S. President Donald Trump warned the ceasefire in the Middle East was on life support after rejecting the latest counteroffer from Iran. His angry reaction dashed hopes that a deal could be struck quickly. And could be negotiated quickly to reopen the Strait of Hormuz to commercial shipping. He was speaking to reporters in the Oval Office.
3: It's unbelievably weak, I would say. I would call it the weakest right now after reading the piece of garbage they sent us. I didn't even finish reading it. I said, I'm not going to waste my time reading it. I would say it's one of the weakest right now. It's on life support. I would say the ceasefire is on massive life support.
0: Our U.S. correspondent, Simon Marks, said that Iran's nuclear stance remains a red line for the U.S. president, though the details of Tehran's response remain sketchy.
4: It is apparent that the failure of the Iranians once again in their response to address what President Trump says is his central concern, Iran's desire to build a military nuclear program and possibly also America's opposition even to a peaceful nuclear program in Iran, the absence of that being addressed in Iran's response effectively made it dead on arrival in Washington, D.C. But nonetheless, the fact that the president said he hadn't even bothered to read to the end of the document does make you wonder if even he knows in detail what the Iranians were suggesting in response.
0: An analyst says an upcoming meeting between President Xi Jinping and U.S. President Donald Trump comes at a critical moment for the China-U.S. relationship and the global economy. Philip Luck from the Center for Strategic and International Studies says the war in Iran is expected to loom large over the talks, but he adds that if both sides can return to a steady, regular pattern of talks centered on important economic relations, it would be a major success.
5: The best outcome here is they have a dialogue, it's good, there's good conversations, there's decisions around sort of purchases on both sides and sort of commitments to continue conversation, commitments on continuing dialogue. I think that's with no giant concessions on important issues on either side. I think, you know, again, candidly, like I was in the last administration, COVID really threw a huge monkey wrench in this relationship. There has just simply not been enough conversation between both sides. And so if we can get back to a normal cadence of conversation where we discuss the important economic relations on both sides, I think that would be a huge win.
0: Meanwhile, Trump is scheduled to arrive in Beijing tomorrow ahead of talks set to take place Thursday and Friday. It'll be his first trip to China since 2017. A look at the weather now. At the observatory, it says hot with sunny periods in the afternoon, and it'll be mainly cloudy tonight, light to moderate southerly winds. Looking ahead, it'll be hot with sunny periods during the day tomorrow and a few showers later, and there'll be showers and squally thunderstorms on Thursday and Friday. The showers will be heavy at times, and the weather will remain unsettled and windy during the weekend. Currently, the observatory 30 degrees, relative humidity 69%. The news from RTHK.

getting all kind of fashionable on you with Lady Gaga and No Doubt featuring Bounty Killer with Hey Baby. Ooh. Without that tone, sorry. There was no need for that. How do we find you? This fine Tuesday, hot Tuesday. Took me ages to drip off.

0: got to understand, it gets particularly... All right, look, imagine that you've been walking through, you know, you've been dealing with the humidity and you're a bit, you know, icky. Well, then, while you're icky, imagine then putting on a great big pair of big fat DJ headphones. Ugh. Yeah, that's what I've been dealing with. But I digress. Mentioned at the top of the show, there's, in fact, this has been a bit of a conversation recently. It's news to me about the very, very, I mean, it might be a bit obvious, very, very fashion conscious. Oh, I've just made a tenuous link to the last song. As if I'd planned it. What do you call it? Self, not just fashion, not what you wear, but, you know, doing stuff to your body. And a soul in that their career, the most beautiful sound I ever heard, is at the top of the table on this stuff. I didn't know. First they gave us K-pop, and now a new beauty trend is taking off in that their South Korea. And I'm finding this, in fact, all my stories today are just plain weird. Is this April 1st?
1: Gee, thanks!
0: Clinics are now dealing with a growing demand for elf ears. Elf ears. Now, I was talking to somebody, one of my chums and fellow colleagues. Yes, they can both be one. On Saturday night, where they had a party. Younger people were involved. Mixed crowd, and it was the theme was Lord of the Rings, and so she ordered online elf ears, and the pictures looked cute, and it was not as weird as I thought. Well, I mean, you know, it's a fancy dress, so there you go. However, this is taking it a stage further. A growing demand for cosmetic procedures and special tape designed to make ears stick out more prominently, creating the illusion of a smaller, slimmer face.
2: Curious.
0: My beautiful face. A highly prized look in that part of the world. Apparently in this part of the world, I don't know. Some patients are getting quick filler injections, costing about $70, while others use inexpensive ear tape, popularised online by K-pop stars and influencers.
1: I know!
0: Oh. Searches for ear filler... Oh, I don't need that in my internet history. Ear filler have surged, with some surgeons, surge and surgeons, say that they now perform dozens of elf ear procedures a day.
2: That's good news.
0: Oh! The trend reflects South Korea's ever-evolving beauty industry and elf concerns, where cosmetic clinics constantly search for the next viral enhancement after years of focus on jawlines, noses and eyes.
1: All right!
0: You can hear the Star Wars fans calling it like Yoda-maxing. I cannot wait for the next trend. This is from the Wall Street Journal. The next trend, medically enhanced wizard eyebrows. I'm in.

Sleep on My Heart. Level 42 on My Heart. My Heart. On Radio 3. It was Alfie Templeman a little while ago. With that then, Nile Rodgers, who just keeps working. And Just a Dance. Still to come, we've got Raphael and That's an Idea. Also, we've got some Worth It Luxuries. A Reddit user recently asked, what luxury that actually feels worth all the money once you've experienced it? It's worth the money. Worth It Luxuries. It's from BuzzFeed. Get to that in a bit. Here's a combination for you. Aerosmith and Youngblood.

0: Supertramp, and that their breakfast in the States.
1: End of part one. Intermission.
0: Radio 3. Where it's time for the news headlines.
2: The government says it would factor in travel demand, user experience, road capacity, and the broader public transport ecosystem when deciding on the number of ride-hailing permits to be issued. The Transport and Logistics Bureau and the Transport Department noted that they had received a wide range of views on the topic. At least 10 people were injured in a collision between a truck and a double-decker bus in Sao Maupeng early today. Police were alerted about the incident shortly after 6 a.m., which saw the truck end up on its side after it collided with the KMB bus. And U.S. President Donald Trump says that a ceasefire with Iran is on life support after Tehran's response to a U.S. proposal to end the war made clear that the two sides still had differences on a number of issues. More news at 4 o'clock.
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6: You guys, come on, we gotta go now. 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

0: 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It's time for Raphael.
1: Hello, Steve. Bonjour, Raphael. Conservation efforts worldwide are yielding measurable successes in species recovery, demonstrating how targeted protection, habitat restoration, and scientific intervention can reverse declines. Notable examples include the continued rebound of humpback whale populations in multiple oceans, the downlisting or delisting of several bird and mammal species under international agreements, and regional triumph, such as the recovery of certain coral reef areas through active restoration projects. Programs combining captive breeding, rewilding, and anti-poaching measures have helped species like the Iberian lynx and some rhino populations show positive population trends. These outcomes stem from decades of coordinated works by governments, NGOs, local communities, and scientists that are using improved monitoring technologies like camera traps, genetic analysis, and satellite tracking. And while challenges such as climate change and habitat loss remain, these uplifting stories highlight effective strategies that can hopefully be scaled. And this progress matters for humanity, because thriving biodiversity supports ecosystem services essential for clean air, water, food security, and resilience against environmental shocks. And successful recoveries inspire broader conservation action and remind us that deliberate and evidence-based effort can restore balance to the natural world we depend on. Bringing hope, resilience, and the power of dedicated stewardship for our planet's wildlife, today's handoff is Don't Worry, Be Happy by Bobby McFerrin from his 1988 album Simple Pleasures. Its capella style and reassuring lyrics are spreading a message of calm optimism. McFerrin created the entire track using only his voice, layering whistles and percussion sounds by himself in the studio to craft one of the most joyful earworms of its era. Now that's an idea.

0: be happy. 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Don't worry. It will soon pass, whatever it is. 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
1: 1, 2, 3.

Bobby McFerrin. Thanks, Raf. Good Lovin's on the same album as that debut album of McFerrin's with Don't Worry, Be Happy on it as well. Good Lovin'. Or is it Memorex? Just launched today's 4:45 Club. It's on Facebook, Steve James on Facebook. I'd like you to give me three reasons, please, not to give up hope. Three reasons not to give up hope.

you've got Matt Bianco dancing in the street. I mean, that's a pretty strong reaction. Very good. 9 minutes away from four. Give me reasons not to give up hope. Three reasons. It's on Facebook. Steve James on Facebook right now.

0: She'll be my bodyguard. I can call you Betty. Interesting arrangement from Paul Simon on RTHK Radio 3 with backwards bass. Yippee! A Reddit user recently asked, what's a luxury that actually feels worth the money once you've experienced it? Some of the answers. Expensive bedding. Mattress, pillows and sheets. And yes, you will get a better sleep or save money and... there are alternate ways of getting a better sleep. I've decided not to go with that Reddit post. Mattress, pillows and sheets. Easy for me to say. Yeah, that's a lovely feeling, isn't it?
1: Good job.
0: Thank you. Paying for moving services and movers, like the whole shebang. Especially the ones that say, we will take care of everything. That's worth the money. Noise-cancelling headphones. The first time the world turns off, you realise just how much mental energy and constant background noise it was stealing from you. Worth the money. I should throw this open as a survey, shouldn't I, at some point? I'd never thought of it. But you know, I'm stealing somebody else's survey, so I can't really do that. Fast passes at theme parks. Oh, a spa or massages. Worth every penny. How about you? I recently splurged on indoor plumbing. That was good. Really worth it, man. That and YouTube Premium, yeah.

0: Now, hold on a second there, mister.
1: Steve James.
0: Don't touch the glasses.
2: RTHK, the news at 4 with Azam Khan. The chairman of the Legislative Council's transport panel, Ben Chan, says the government should cap the number of ride-hailing permits to around 8,000 when it launches a new regulatory regime later this year. The administration said public opinion is split on how many ride-hailing vehicles should be allowed to operate in Hong Kong. But Mr. Chan said passenger demand should be balanced with road capacity.
3: Everyone is trying hard to find the balance. At the beginning, you need cars available for customers, but you can't have too few, and you also can't have too many. So I think maybe under 10,000 or somewhere between 7,000 and 8,000 can be the starting point. Maybe we start with a smaller figure and then gradually increase it based on the actual situation. That would be a more stable way to launch the new regime.
2: 10 people have been injured in a crash involving a truck and a double-decker bus in Sao Mau Ping. Janice Low reports.
4: The police were alerted at around 6:20 this morning to a collision involving a truck and a KMB bus outside Po Tat Shopping Center on Po Lam Road. Online photos show that the bus's windscreen was shattered. Both drivers and 8 bus passengers sustained mild injuries but remained conscious. Some of them were taken to hospital. According to KMB, the bus was following the traffic signals and crossed the junction on a green light. However, it says the truck ignored a red light and turned right into the opposite lane. The company added that it would assist the police with their investigation.
2: U.S. President Donald Trump warned the ceasefire in the Middle East was on life support after rejecting the latest counteroffer from Iran. His angry reaction dashed hopes that a deal could be quickly negotiated to reopen the Strait of Hormuz to commercial shipping. He was speaking to reporters in the Oval Office.
5: It's unbelievably weak, I would say. I would call it the weakest right now after reading a piece of garbage they sent us. I didn't even finish reading it. I said, I'm not going to waste my time reading it. I would say it's one of the weakest right now. It's on life support. I would say the ceasefire is on massive life support, where the doctor walks in and says, sir, your loved one has approximately a 1% chance of living.
2: Our U.S. correspondent Simon Marks said that Iran's nuclear stance remains a red line for the U.S. president, though the details of Tehran's response remain sketchy.
6: It is apparent that the failure of the Iranians once again in their response to address what President Trump says is his central concern, Iran's desire to build a military nuclear program, and possibly also America's opposition even to a peaceful nuclear program in Iran, the absence of that being addressed in Iran's response effectively made it dead on arrival in Washington, D.C. But nonetheless, the fact that the president said he hadn't even bothered to read to the end of the document does make you wonder if even he knows in detail what the Iranians were suggesting in response.
2: An analyst says an upcoming meeting between President Xi Jinping and U.S. President Donald Trump comes at a critical moment for the China-U.S. relationship and the global economy. Philip Luck from the Center for Strategic and International Studies says the war in Iran is expected to loom large over the talks, but he added that if both sides can return to a steady, regular pattern of talks centered on important economic relations, it would be a major success.
7: The best outcome here is they have a dialogue, it's good. There's good conversations, there's decisions around sort of purchases on both sides and sort of commitments to continue conversation, commitments on continuing dialogue. I think that's with no giant concessions on important issues on either side. I think, you know, again, candidly, like I was in the last administration, COVID really threw a huge monkey wrench in this relationship. There has just simply not been enough conversation between both sides. And so if we can get back to a normal cadence of conversation where we discuss the important economic relations on both sides, I think that would be a huge win.
2: Trump is scheduled to arrive in Beijing tomorrow ahead of talks set to take place Thursday and Friday. It'll be his first trip to China since 2017. A look at the weather now. Hot with sunny periods in the afternoon, mainly cloudy tonight. Light to moderate southerly winds. Looking ahead, it'll be hot with sunny periods during the day tomorrow, with a few showers later. There'll be showers and squally thunderstorms on Thursday and Friday, and the showers will get heavy at times. The weather will remain unsettled and windy during the weekend. Currently at the observatory, it's 31 degrees Celsius, relative humidity 67%. The news from RTHK.
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0: like a wee. But there isn't any roar when the clock strikes four. Everything stops for tea. Though they may be playing football and the crowd is yelling, kill the referee. But no matter what the score, when the clock strikes four, everything stops for tea.
1: Oh, this is going to be an almighty one. It is the birthday today of Burt Bacharach. So let's take some of his tunes, shall we?

strong musical relationship between Dionne Warwick and the birthday man, Burt Bacharach, of course. But also, Mr. Bacharach wrote this one. Mighty, mighty.

course, while I'm plugging the birthday of Burt Bacharach, I'm completely leaving out Hal David as well, who co-wrote the tunes. There's your Franklin. There was your Warwick. Actually, now we've started down this path, I want to play more. Maybe after the 12:30 news. Major tunage. OK, coming up, apparently we're obsessed with being obsessed. It's an obsession. So says Talker online. I'll get to it in a sec. We're obsessed with stuff

0: The band Palladium and White Lady on Radio 3. That's a weird thing to say, isn't it? It's called White Lady, not White Lady. Apparently we're obsessed with being obsessed with stuff. It's a survey that was done. It found that 64% of us feel that people will obsess over almost anything. From calorie counting and protein-packed foods to GLP-1 drugs and health tracking apps, all that sort of stuff. Food obsessions mentioned include everything from air frying, zero sugar drinks, and snack foods advertising themselves as healthy. They're calling these protein maxing, fiber maxing, and analyzing health tech data were also trends that people have noticed in this research. Many respondents to the poll of 2,000 adults said that they're tired of constantly being told, this is a social media thing, constantly being told what they should and shouldn't eat, while 68% believe we'd be happy if people just relaxed more about food.
1: Hey, listen!
0: The study found that many people would rather enjoy snacks and margaritas, with friends, gathering with friends, and chase the latest. They'd rather do that than chase the latest wellness trend. Some even compared eating their favourite foods guilt-free to life's greatest pleasures. Life's greatest pleasures listed here as relaxing on a beach, finishing a movie marathon. Last on the list, sex.
1: Oops!
0: Calories, macros, fibre, protein. I miss when, you know, lunch was just lunch. That's from Talker online. The real wellness trend is ignoring health influencers online. That should be what we're obsessed with.

0: Okay, so that sort of puts all this in perspective. It's good.
1: It's time for the news headlines.
2: The government says it would factor in travel demand, user experience, road capacity, and the broader public transport ecosystem when deciding on the number of ride-hailing permits to be issued. The Transport and Logistics Bureau and the Transport Department noted that they had received a wide range of views on the topic. At least 10 people were injured in a collision between a truck and a double-decker bus in Sao Maupeng early today. Police were alerted about the incident shortly after 6 a.m., which saw the truck end up on its side after it collided with the KMB bus. And U.S. President Donald Trump says that a ceasefire with Iran was on life support after Tehran's response to a U.S. proposal to end the war made clear that the two sides still had differences on a number of issues. More news at 5 o'clock.
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5: 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The

0: Got some more Bacharach, Burt Bacharach songs in the mix with Sandy Shaw and Dusty Springfield. Quintessential UK 60s on Radio 3. Last chance to join in with today's 4:45 Club. Today I'd like three reasons not to give up hope, please. Three reasons not to give up hope. That's our 4:45 Club today. Just ahead of the serious, real broadcasting of the close. Right, a couple of things. According to Gabe Del Porto, CEO of the largest musical instrument retailer in the United States, we have the top 10 riffs played at Guitar Center stores. The top riffs, according to Gabe. Believe it or not, Smoke on the Water is at number 10. Nirvana, Come As You Are, is at number 9. Ozzy Osbourne's Crazy Train. Top 10 riffs played at Guitar Center stores in America. The band Tool and Schism. Metallica's Enter Sandman's at number 6. John Mayer, Slow Dancing in a Burning Room, is on the list at number 5. Number 4, Nirvana, Smells Like Teen Spirit. White Stripes, Seven Nation Army, is at number 3. Guns N' Roses, Sweet Child of Mine. I did not expect this one to be at the top. Top riffs played in guitar stores. Metallica's Master of Puppets. I'd have thought that would be the completely opposite way round, surely. Surely, surely. Customers must be taking the Wayne's World No Stairway signs pretty seriously. Have I got the right film? I think I've got the right film. Something I didn't get to earlier on. According to Psychology Today, crying is an act of maintenance, not a sign of collapse.
1: Wubba lubba dub dub!
0: By letting those tears fall, you are allowing your body to perform the essential work of numbing pain, regulating your nervous system, and restoring a healthy emotional balance. 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So crying is basically is the human version of restarting your router.
2: Yippee!

0: Well, that's fine, thank you.
1: Hey, bud.
2: Who, me?
1: Yeah, come here.
3: Government announcement time.
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10: Thank you very much for joining in with the 4:45 of today. I'm looking for 3 reasons not to give up hope. Number one, she's a lovely girl. Worked together for a long time. From Neil, it's a tough job, but somebody's got to do it. What? 3 reasons. From Peter, barbecue ribs, sweet baby Ray's BBQ sauce, barbecue ribs. Gotcha. From Mel, do you say barbecue or BBQ? BBQ is so cute and quaint and lovely and local, isn't it? From Mel, three reasons not to give up hope. Where there's hope, there's 3 lottery tickets, says Mel. From Tim, cheers, man. Beer, girls, bacon sandwiches. 3 reasons not to give up hope. That's probably the correct answer. I should stop right there. Beer, wine and scotch, says Wayne. From Rob, pain heals. Chicks dig cars. Glory lasts forever. Wow. From Iris Smile Paul, sex and drugs and rock and roll. Again from Iris Smile. 3 reasons not to give up. Hope, pub, happy hour is the correct answer. 3 reasons not to give up hope. Mel says, oh.

0: Hasta la vista, baby.
1: Quitting time!
2: Oh my, it's time to go home.
0: I'll be back.

0: RTHK, the news at 5 with Sachin Katwi. The chairman of the Legislative Council's transport panel, Ben Chan, says the government should cap the number of ride-hailing permits to around 8,000 when it launches a regulatory regime later this year. The administration said public opinion is split on how many ride-hailing vehicles should be allowed to operate in Hong Kong. But Mr. Chan said passenger demand should be balanced with road capacity.
1: Everyone is trying hard to find the balance. At the beginning, you need cars available for customers, but you can't have too few, and you also can't have too many. So I think maybe under 10,000 or somewhere between 7,000 and 8,000 can be the starting point. Maybe we start with a smaller figure and then gradually increase it based on the actual situation. That would be a more stable way to launch the new regime.
0: However, fellow legislator Chan Pui Leung has pushed for a much higher threshold, arguing that the number of ride-hailing licenses should start at no fewer than 18,000.
2: We can calculate that we currently have 18,000 taxis. If ride-hailing vehicles operate for 4 hours per day, that means we need 4.5 ride-hailing vehicles to match one taxi. So if we calculate using the fact that ride-hailing currently provides about 22% of the current capacity, the resulting number is roughly 18,000 ride-hailing licenses, which equals the existing base of taxis.
0: 10 people have been injured in a crash involving a truck and a double-decker bus in Sao Mau Ping. Janice Law reports.
3: The police were alerted at around 6:20 this morning to a collision involving a truck and a KMB bus outside Po Chat Shopping Center on Po Lam Road. Online photos show that the bus's windscreen was shattered. Both drivers and 8 bus passengers sustained mild injuries but remained conscious. Some of them were taken to hospital. According to KMB, the bus was following the traffic signals and crossed the junction on a green light. However, it says the truck ignored a red light and turned right into the opposite lane. The company added that it would assist the police with their investigation.
0: The hospital authority says there has been a rise in the number of cases

0: where pregnant women have suffered from excessive bleeding after delivery. At a media briefing during the authority's annual convention in Wan Chai, Dr. Jack Wong, associate consultant on obstetrics and gynecology at Kwong Wah Hospital, noted that age could be one of the factors.
1: There is more and more women got what we call the advanced maternal age during delivery, which is equal or more than 35 years old during the pregnancy. So it will increase the chance of bleeding and also maybe more twin pregnancy. Twin pregnancy can also increase the chance of postpartum hemorrhage. So there are lots of different factors. We are also trying to find the reason behind. We have committees to try to investigate reason and try to find some measures to reduce the trend. Yeah.
0: However, Kwong Wah Hospital's other associate consultant, Dr. Samson Lau, said despite the rise in the number of cases, remedial procedures have contributed to significant reduction of blood loss. He added that the hospital authority has rolled out a dedicated e-platform documenting more data for analysis.
2: And regarding the use of ultrasound scan, instead of trying to reduce the rate of postpartum hemorrhage, we are in fact trying to use it as a different modality to try to improve the patient's safety during the pregnancy. Apart from bleeding, we're trying to use it to prevent or for early recognition for obstetrics and also gynecological complications and emergencies.
0: U.S. President Donald Trump warned the ceasefire in the Middle East was on life support after rejecting the latest counteroffer from Iran. His angry reaction dashed hopes that a deal could be quickly negotiated to reopen the Strait of Hormuz to commercial shipping. He was speaking to reporters in the Oval Office.
3: It's unbelievably weak, I would say. I would call it the weakest right now after reading the piece of garbage they sent us. I didn't even finish reading it. I said, I'm not going to waste my time reading it. I would say it's one of the weakest right now. It's on life support. I would say the ceasefire is on massive life support, where the doctor walks in and says, sir, your loved one has approximately a 1% chance of living.
0: And the weather forecast for tonight and tomorrow. Mainly cloudy. The minimum temperature will be about 26 degrees tomorrow morning. Hot with sunny periods and a maximum temperature of around 32 degrees a few showers later. Right now at the observatory, it is 30 degrees and the relative humidity is 71%. And that's the news from RTHK.
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6: Good afternoon. This is The Close, and I'm James Ross. In the headlines, President Trump has invited executives from some of the biggest U.S. companies to join his trip to China this week. U.S. Treasury Secretary Scott Bessent is in Tokyo and says the U.S. and Japan maintain constant and robust coordination in tackling volatile currency moves. South Korean markets have tumbled after Presidential Policy Chief Kim Jong-byom says the nation should pay citizens a dividend using taxes on AI. That's Vice Premier He Lifeng heads a delegation to Seoul today and tomorrow for trade talks with the U.S. U.S. Treasury yields are rising again today as traders await April's U.S. Consumer Price Index report out later tonight. And oil prices are on the up again, up about 3%. That as shipping traffic in the Strait of Hormuz remains at a standstill. Markets across Asia has a up day today on the show. It was actually a down day today. On the show, we'll be joined by our resident financial expert, Peter Guy, together with Xiaolin Chen, head of international at Crane Shares. Plus, we'll discuss more about the key takeaways from the recent State of AI Agents report by Databricks. We'll chat some more with Nick Ears, vice president of Field Engineering APJ. And then we'll get an update on the business of media and entertainment with media industry specialist Patrick Frater. This afternoon we'll preview the Cannes Film Festival, which opens tomorrow. We'll look at the state of the box office across Asia, and we'll hear more about the prospective fight in the US between Disney's TV network ABC and the FCC. As always, if you have any questions for our guests, our WhatsApp is 6899-8518. That's 6899-8518.
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6: Okay, let's get into the markets now and let's find out from Jeff whether the markets are indeed up or down.
7: Thank you very much, James. Markets are down in Asia indeed. Locally, the Hang Seng Index down 0.22% at 26,000.

0: How's the 347? Does the Shanghai down 0.25% at 4,214? That's down 10.5 points. Shenzhen down 0.63% at 2,903, down 18 points. Meanwhile, the Taiwan Stock Exchange up 0.25% at 41,891. The Japanese Nikkei 225 up more than 0.5% at 62,742. The broader topics index up 0.83% at 3,872. Now, the South Korean KOSPI recovering slightly after a dramatic fall earlier in the trading session due to comments made by a top policymaker in Seoul. More on that with James in just a bit. That's closed with losses of 2.29% at 7,643 after notching a fresh record high in just yesterday's trading session. The small cap KOSDAQ down 2.32% at 1,179. The Aussie ASX 200 down under. That's down 0.36% at 8,670. The still open Nifty 50 in Mumbai, India, down 1.49%. That's dropping 355 points at 23,460. Now, European markets are open now. The Stock 600 down 0.75% at 608.28. The German DAX down 0.85% at 24,144. The CAC 40 in Paris down 0.58% at 8,009. And the FTSE 100 in London down almost 0.5% at 10,220. Before we bring it back to James, quick oil check. Brent crude going up 2.42% at $106.73 a barrel. West Texas, $100.90 a barrel. That's up 2.89%.
1: Thank you very much, Jeff. Well, President Trump has invited executives from some of the biggest American companies to join his trip to China this week. That, according to a White House official, speaking on condition of anonymity. Those names include Tesla CEO Elon Musk, Apple CEO Tim Cook, BlackRock CEO Larry Fink, and Boeing CEO Kelly Ortberg. Also expected to join the meetings with President Xi are Blackstone's Stephen Schwarzman, Cargill's Brian Sykes, Citigroup's Jane Fraser, Coherent's Jim Anderson, and GE Aerospace's Lawrence Culp. There are more. David Solomon from Goldman Sachs, Illumina's Jacob Thiessen, MasterCard's Michael Miebach, Meta's Dina Powell-McCormick, Micron Technologies' Sanjay Mehrotra, Qualcomm's Cristiano Amon, and Visa's Ryan McKinney. Those executives will join Mr. Trump on the trip, during which he has said he hopes to secure a series of business deals and purchase agreements with Beijing. Notably absent, though, from the attendees is NVIDIA CEO Jensen Huang, who said last week it would be an honor to attend if invited. The summit agenda, yes, expected to cover trade, AI, Taiwan, export controls, and the Iran war. U.S. Treasury Secretary Scott Bessent says the U.S. and Japan maintain constant and robust coordination in tackling undesirable, excessively volatile currency moves. That after meeting his Japanese counterpart in Tokyo. His remarks suggest Washington broadly consents to Japan's recent round of yen-buying intervention aimed at propping up its sagging currency, which is inflicting pain on the Japanese economy by pushing up import costs. Mr. Bessent says, quote, "I was pleased to reaffirm the strong economic partnership between the U.S. and Japan. The level of communication and coordination between our teams in addressing undesirable excess volatility in currency markets continues to be constant and robust." His comments coming just hours after Japanese Finance Minister Satsuki Katayama told reporters the two had reaffirmed close efforts in tackling exchange rate moves, including currency intervention. Ms. Katayama declined to comment on whether the two discussed the BOJ's monetary policy, though, during the meeting. Markets are closely watching the talks, held less than 2 weeks after multiple days of suspected large-scale yen intervention by Tokyo to prop up the currency. The yen weakened after the press conference, a sign that traders may have been expecting more from the meeting. Elsewhere, South Korean markets are taking a tumble after presidential policy chief Kim Jong-beom said the nation should pay citizens a dividend using taxes on AI profits. Those comments fueled sharp swings in Korean stocks in today's trading sessions as investors struggled to assess the scope of the proposal. The KOSPI sank by as much as 5% earlier today, then made a slight recovery after Mr. Kim clarified he, quote, wanted to tap excess revenue generated from the AI boom, rather than roll out a new windfall levy on corporate profits. South Korean stocks have already blown past last year's world-beating rally less than 5 months into 2026. The surge is almost entirely driven by Samsung and SK Hynix, whose shares have been more than doubled this year as AI-driven demand for memory keeps accelerating. And those market

0: back of the energy price shock caused by the ongoing conflict in the Middle East. Inflation rose 0.9% in the US in March to 3.3%. The biggest monthly jump since June 2022. Meanwhile, annual US core inflation, which excludes food and energy, is expected to rise to 2.7%, up from 2.6% in March. The inflation spike comes as Kevin Warsh, the incoming Fed chair, faces an FOMC at its most divided in more than 30 years. Elsewhere, US private employers added an average of 39,250 jobs per week in the 4 weeks to April 11th, slightly below the average weekly increase of 40,250 in the previous period, that according to payrolls processing firm ADP. And calls have been mounting for Britain's embattled Prime Minister Keir Starmer to quit, despite his pledges to prove his doubters wrong after his ruling Labour Party was crushed in local and regional elections. More than 70 of Labour's 403 MPs have asked him to step down, unconvinced by his pledge to make the party bolder and better to assuage disgruntled voters impatient for change. Last week, voters issued a damning indictment of his almost 2 years in power in local and regional elections, which saw huge gains for the hard-right Reform UK party and the left-wing populist Greens, both at Labour's expense. And as we've been hearing, oil prices are rising again, up about 3%, that is. Shipping traffic in the Strait of Hormuz remains at a standstill after President Trump rejected Iran's latest offer and suggested the ceasefire may not hold. Speaking yesterday to reporters in the Oval Office, Mr. Trump called Iran's response to the proposal a piece of garbage and said the ceasefire was on life support.
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0: Good afternoon. It is The Close, coming up to almost exactly a quarter past five. Time for us to welcome our guests to the show. Let's say good afternoon to Peter Guy, our resident financial expert. Good afternoon, Peter.
2: Good afternoon.
0: And good afternoon to Xiaolin Chen, head of international at Crane Shares. Good afternoon, Xiaolin.
3: Good afternoon.
0: Thanks both for joining us. Well, let's start with higher oil prices. On Money Talk this morning, we heard from Neil Newman, head of strategy at Asterisk Advisory.
4: Higher oil prices, I think. I don't think really we can double guess what's going on. But I think a big indication that President Trump is expecting higher prices is the fact that he's considering cutting the tax on gasoline, on petrol at the pump, to relieve some pressure on the consumers. And I think that's a clear indication that this war isn't over yet. We're probably going to see higher oil prices, and we could see the ceasefire collapse and the Americans go in and attempt to finish the job. I think if we're going to be probabilities, I think there's a very high probability of that at the moment, which is a concern, definitely.
0: Oil prices is rising, Peter, 3% today. What do you make of that? And any prospect of anything happening in the Middle East to settle that dispute, do you think?
2: It's most likely a pure reaction against the failed negotiation talks between the U.S. and Iran, and especially President Trump pouring cold water on the entire proposal. And you could tell by his tone, he felt the whole two-week ceasefire was a waste of time because it yielded nothing of substance towards his goals. I expect nothing to happen yet while President Trump is meeting with President Xi. President Trump will be back in the U.S. Friday night. So he'll probably have the weekend at Mar-a-Lago to relax and think about when to restart the bombing campaign, because there's really no other choice left, is there?
0: So maybe a week or so before there's much movement is what you're saying, right?
2: About a week, yes, at the earliest, starting next week. So I think though he's very prudent and has probably set some very tangible goals to how long a new bombing and military campaign will go on. It's as I've said, I think his backstop is end of June, because he will need 5 months going into November in order to let the economy purge itself of the inflation and gas prices to normalize.
0: Ready for the midterms is what you mean.
2: Yes, so I think that's the overall agenda.
0: Xiaolin, are you keeping your eyes on this? I'm sure you are. The effect on markets at the moment, oil prices up 3%. Any more worries than normal?
3: I think markets has learned.

0: to digest this kind of news, even intraday, intraweek, intramonth now.
1: Right.
0: It's clearly everyone's understand this is not a matter of days and week to end this this war, and the volatility will be here to stay. Now it's month since the initial strike. I think market is a lot mature in terms of taking this kind of news now, and then the equity markets, continue on its own journey and despite this challenge. But though if this persists, you do raise questions on inflation and potential impact on slow economic growth and so on and so forth. But investors seems very much focusing on what is the current trends happening in the market?
1: Mm.
0: You know, where should I buy more on opportunities? I felt like, you know, one side is more maturing, but the other side is long-term, which is kicking the can down the road.
1: US Treasury yields are rising again today as traders are waiting April's Consumer Price Index out in the US this evening at 8:30. Charlene, any expectations for that? Is inflation going to be up?
0: I think if, just judged by other countries' ratings on that, it seems the fuel and energy is also a bigger component to US CPI. So I somehow felt like, this will have somehow a broader uptick in the April number, which we'll know by later today.
1: Mm.
0: But again, I think, China has some impact to it, even though that wasn't a big component to China CPI. And US has higher component that is calculated in the CPI basket. So I do think the number should up slightly.
1: Peter, are you keeping your eye on inflation?
2: I think if we step back from the day-to-day outlook on it, there are some signs that are already developing that I can point listeners and investors. The U.S. dollar continues to trade near its four-year lows. And this is incredible, considering that the Iran war should have ignited a flight to safety to U.S. dollar recently. And if you consider that U.S. private credit markets appear to be contracting, this really signals weakness in U.S. dollars, which is inflationary. And then if you look at hard assets, natural resources, who are known to be inflation hedges, copper prices have hit all-time highs, along with uranium, and even agricultural commodities have just hit 10-year highs. So I think there are indications that there's inflation coming through because of this war. So I think President Trump has that as his backstop to, as I said earlier, to find some sort of a conclusion.
1: The war presumably high on the agenda this week at the Beijing summit between the two presidents. And what are your expectations about the war, Peter, from that?
2: Well, I've been saying all along that President Trump shows up to this second meeting compared to his earlier one in March, I believe, with a very strong, decisive hand. He's gone through Panama, Cuba, Venezuela, Iran. He has basically repositioned the U.S. in the entire energy structure and petrodollar and monetary affairs in the entire world. So he shows up with a decisive hand. Now, whether or not he can conclude this war in his way, he's basically said as the news just announced that he thinks the current negotiations and relationship with Iran are on life support. So he's signaling President Xi going into this meeting that he is pessimistic on any peaceful settlement, and that if China does have an influential hand, it ought to act now.
1: So what are our other expectations for this week's summit in Beijing between President Xi and President Trump? Hugh Chung is Chief Investment Officer at Indaus.
3: I think a positive outcome could be on any sort of gesture on tariffs. So I agree that exports is top of mind, for China. And so, that could be a positive. I think just generally less tech restrictions on not just semiconductors, but just the overall the chain of tech, I think will be top of mind again. EVs, it's already kind of, starting to, you mentioned it earlier in your beginning on European market share as well. I mean, China is already starting to show signs even without easing of restrictions. But I think that's definitely something on their minds as well.
1: Charlene, on the economics

0: Ada, expectations for the summit in Beijing? Or, you know, we're looking at AI, export controls, general trade. What do you think?
1: Probably all above. I think trade is definitely high up on the agenda. Both sides have been meeting each other on a frequent basis, almost every month. Here and there, they meet each other. I'm pretty sure, that will be some outcome to come from that discussion. They're meeting in South Korea again. So I sincerely think there will be some a constructive conclusion out of that trade talk. That's one. And second, I think judging from who's coming with Trump to this trip to China, it's more in the financial, commercial side. All the CEOs who is attending China, I'd assume that, you know, US would put some sort of, you know, hopes or agreements or negotiation on more purchase on commercial side, airplanes, agriculture products, so on and so forth. That's actually meet the demand from China. So that could be an easy way of shaking hands. And also think, I'm not sure AI would be, China would prefer to buy some more time for their AI and semiconductors. But Jensen Huang is not coming, so I don't know if that deal will be actually a
0: Does that mean anything, do you think, Zhao, that he's not coming?
1: It's a strange one, I'd say, because Jensen Huang has access to the top senior leadership in China anyway. Remember, right in the middle of the tensions of the trade walk, a trade talk initially, he literally flew to China and he talked to all the senior officials. They gave him a very high regard of welcoming talks and discussions. So I think he has the access anyway. My only read is maybe this time the AI chip is not on the agenda to agree. But then that doesn't mean that China won't get access. Maybe it's just not at the large scale level that China dearly loved, but that doesn't mean that it won't be any AI and semiconductor discussion deal on the table. Overall, I think it's, I stay optimistic, because you wouldn't come to someone's home and to say, you know what, we have a disagreement. I would somehow think the preparation behind the scene should prepare a constructive deal out for both sides.
0: Yeah, I mean, those CEOs, as we've said, include Kelly Orberg, Larry Fink, Tim Cook. And
1: exactly.
0: Peter, somewhat surprisingly, Elon Musk is traveling with President Trump. Have they made up?
2: Well, it looks like they're tech bros again, or whatever bros of the month. But I'd like to touch on what Shailen was suggesting with AI. I've heard an interesting strategy that China can play very strongly on AI. Just like China has dumped steel or EVs on Europe and the U.S. A tech friend of mine suggested, and I played with the idea, actually, China has a strong hand in dumping AI on the U.S. Because if you look at the private sector AI companies, the Magnificent Seven, they are charging, actually, companies millions of dollars for a premium use of AI services for all their employees. China could actually say, we will not only have open source, but we'll offer it to anybody for the price of zero, and we'll offer you data security. And where that threat lies is that it would collapse the prices of all those Magnificent Seven AI stocks who are depending on making private sector profits on AI. So actually, China does have a strong hand to play going into this meeting. What do you think, Shailen?
1: I think that's on the service and offering side, which is a great idea. But I think on the hardware side, China still have way to catch up. But I totally agree with you on the application and usage and software side. It's definitely somehow head-to-head, if not, could be leading. I just think in this discussion, just purely judging like you're coming and then the agreement, it's definitely more opening up on financial markets as one, because all these CEOs coming and so on and so forth. I think more access even to the private corporate side. That'll be interesting, because a lot of investors in China would love private equities access, in US, I think vice versa, more introductions, more opening up on private market in China, mainland to investors in US, or it will be very interesting. So I think there's a lot more actually on the positive side to expect on this trip.

0: And just before we wrap it up, Peter, US Treasury Secretary Scott Bessent's been in Tokyo today, and he says the US and Japan are maintaining constant and robust coordination in tackling volatile currency moves. A lot of running around and talking to various officials in Japan by Mr. Bessent. What do you make of that?
1: I think he's working on an important front, because stability in the Japanese economic and monetary system is very, very important, especially since a lot of carry trade has been done over the years based on low to zero Japanese interest rates and borrowing on the liquidity of the yen, switching to U.S. dollars, and doing a round trip on U.S. markets with cheap financing. That has to be managed, if not unwound, very carefully as Japanese interest rates start to normalize and rise.
0: Well, we'll keep an eye on that. Let's say thank you very much to our two guests this afternoon, Peter Guy, our resident financial expert, and Shaolin Chen, head of international at Crane Shares. Okay, let's get in on the markets once more, and here's Jeff.
2: Thank you very much, James. It is a sea of red in Europe and with the U.S. futures as well, of course, all in reaction to the failed or soon-to-be-failed ceasefire in the Middle East. The Stoxx 600 currently down 0.8% at 607.87, down 4.9 points. The German DAX in Frankfurt down 0.87% at 24,138. The CAC 40 in Paris down 0.62% at 8,006. The FTSE 100 in London down 0.54% at 10,215. Quick oil check. Brent crude at $107.50 a barrel. That's up 3.16%. West Texas up 3.35% at $101.65. Quick look at the ahead of the open in the U.S. and Wall Street. 9:30 p.m. Hong Kong time is when they open. The S&P 500 futures down 0.4% at 7,407. The Nasdaq futures down 0.76% at 29,201. That's down 222 points. The Dow Jones Industrial Future down 0.14%, down 69 points at 49,723.
0: Well, still to come on the close, we'll bring you a full roundup of all the market action for the day. We'll discuss more about the key takeaways from the recent State of AI Agents report by Databricks. We'll chat some more with Nick Ears, Vice President of Field Engineering, APJ. And we'll get an update on the business of media and entertainment with media industry specialist Patrick Freighter. This afternoon, we'll preview the Cannes Film Festival, which opens tomorrow. We'll look at the state of the box office across Asia, and we'll hear more about the prospective fight in the US between Disney's TV network ABC and the FCC. Let's take a look at the weather now. Mainly cloudy, the minimum temperature around 26 tomorrow. Hot with sunny periods during the day, maximum around 32. A few showers later on, light to moderate south to southwesterly winds. The outlook, showers and squally thunderstorms on Thursday and Friday. Showers will be heavy at times. Weather remaining unsettled and windy during the weekend.
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0: RTHK Radio 3. Well, now on the close, it's 5:31, and we're going to discuss more about the key takeaways from the recent State of AI Agents report by Databricks. I'm going to chat some more with Nick Ears, Vice President of Field Engineering, APJ. And here with that, it is Jeff, and here he is right now.
2: Databricks recently published a report tracking how organizations are scaling and embedding their AI agents, modernizing data architectures, and putting Gen AI use cases into production. So to tell us more about some of their key takeaways from their recently released State of AI Agents report, I'm joined by Nick Ears. He's Vice President of Field Engineering at APJ at Databricks. Nick, good to have you on the program.
4: Thank you so much for having me.
2: Let's talk about AI models just from an individual perspective in my day-to-day outside of work. Sometimes I'll use Copilot. Google Gemini is slowly going to roll out in Hong Kong as well, so that'll be exciting to use as well. There's Claude that's available, Maestro, DeepSeek. There's a lot of models that is available for the consumer as well. On an individual basis, I use more than one, so I don't think it'd be far-fetched to think that institutions and organizations also use more than one. And so maybe you can dummies guide it for me a little bit, or explain like I'm five. How should these companies, organizations, or maybe even individuals, right? How should they try to decide between when to use which model and when not to use which model?
4: Yeah. Yeah.

0: You're right. I posit to everyone out there, there's never going to be one model to rule them all. These models are evolving so fast, and some of them are very good in different areas. Some of them are very good with what we call multimodal data, text plus audio plus video. Some of them are very good for development or programming, and some of them are very good for other domain-specific problems. The point being, you shouldn't just go in with the assumption that one model can rule them all. Really, what you've got to go in with is you've got to go in with a philosophy to be curious about experimenting with all the models and determining which one is right for your specific use case, your specific business use case. And it can even be that in your specific business use case, actually tasks or discrete elements of the business use case are actually better served and better satisfied by one model versus the other. Now, how do you make that decision to your question, right? It sounds great. Okay, pick the right model for the right task and then build out the use case. But how do you do that? It goes back to what I said earlier around evaluation. Evaluation frameworks are really important. You need to have a robust way to evaluate how the model is performing against your specific business problem, and is it hitting the quality and expectations that you have? And if it's not, can you tune it? Can you train it? Can you provide human feedback for it to reinforce its learning and to become better? And if it can't, then you've got to pick the model that can. Or in some cases, we have customers that actually build their own. They actually go and build their own model. But the net-net is, it's not going to be a world of a single model ruling everything. It's going to be a world in which customers are going to get very smart at evaluating these models against discrete tasks. They're going to pick the ones that work, and they're potentially going to stitch together multiple models to make it work. And they may even go and build it themselves if it makes sense. The important bit there is, how do you abstract all of that? And that's something that we as Databricks are working super hard on. So we've got an AI gateway capability that allows you to use any of the models that are out there. But to do all of that evaluation and testing and abstract the complexity about swapping them in and out. And we also provide really opinionated solutions that our customers can pick up, and it predetermines the right techniques, the right research, the right models to use to solve business problems. We call that agent bricks. Literally, our customers can just talk to our system and describe a business problem, and it stitches together the right research, the right models, and the right agentic solution for them, which is pretty cool.
1: Okay, Nick, before I let you go, then, one final question. So AI tech is still relatively new, 4 years or 5 years old. Well, 4 years since ChatGPT came out. So let's use that, 4 years or so. So governance in a new tech like this is going to be a continuous book, I suppose, a notebook or a evolving document, if you will. And from an individual use case, there will be concerns about security and resilience and yada, yada, yada. From an organization standpoint, I suppose that'll be more strategic rather than security. And there is going to be a lot that's going to be changing with AI governance, let's say from the state level, but also from the corporate level. So how do organizations embed, introduce new guardrails into how they use AI that will actually support innovation as opposed to introduce a bottleneck into their processes?
0: Yeah, that last bit is really important. What you just said around governance being seen as a hindrance, an inhibitor to innovation or the ability to move fast, it's actually the opposite, right? I think in our report, I think we stated that on average, we see 12x more AI projects going into production when folks are focused on AI governance and getting those foundations right. So it's actually a force multiplier if you get it right. That's point number one. It doesn't inhibit you, doesn't slow you down. It actually makes you go faster, and you'll have better outcomes in production. So what do you have to do? Well, this world of AI governance, again, there's some things that you have to implement. They're just table stakes. Number one, you got to have access controls, strong access controls over everything that contributes to the AI lifecycle. And remember what I said at the start, AI is only as good as the data. So this strong access control end to end, from the table that you sourced to how you built it into a feature, to how you put it into a model, into an agentic system, into an app, you need to make sure that the access controls are there. that the lineages

0: and the traceability is there, so that when somebody does come and ask you, hey, I need to audit this against these compliance frameworks, you can go, here we go. Here's the access controls, here's the lineage, here's the traceability of how we've built this from table to model to agent to application. And then you need a system that allows you to enforce clear policies on the data and AI usage and ensures that privacy is adhered to as is required in the relevant markets. So AI governance really allows you to know, where's the data coming from? How have we transformed that data? How are we using it in the models? Who has access to it? And what has happened to it over time, right? How has it been used over time? Really good customer example, which hopefully will resonate where you are, is AIA. I think everybody knows AIA. Yeah. One of the biggest sort of insurers out there in Asia. They worked with us to really transform their digital insurance experience. But you can't do that if you don't have good AI governance in place. For them, what that meant is, hey, we can't proliferate like all these silos of data and all these silos of systems. We've really got to bring it together. Why? Because when you bring the data together, back to that point around data powering AI, now we've got a single view on the customers that we serve. Now we've got a single pane of glass in which we can see how our customers are talking to us and working with us and interacting with us. And now we can form a full picture on what's relevant to tailor make the financial advice and to give them really bespoke insurance products. So their advisors were able to use that data, use the AI, and then use that to shape and inform customer engagement and lead generation. And they saw 2x growth in both categories. All of that was powered by bringing data and AI under governance and making sure that you're hitting strong access controls, traceability, auditability, and enforcing clear policies on top of data and AI.
1: So, of course, these are just some of the key takeaways from the report. Watch the space, of course. I don't think I'd be wrong in saying that there is a lot more room for AI to grow in the coming years as well. This report, available online, State of AI Agents, if you just Google or your preferred search engine. Joining me to talk about some of the key takeaways from this report, Nick Ears. He's Vice President of Field Engineering for APJ at Databricks. Nick, thank you so much.
0: Thank you.
2: Thanks, Nick, and thanks, Jeff.
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2: Good afternoon. It is the close. It's now 19 minutes to 6 o'clock. And this is James Ross with you until 6. And time for us to get an update on the business of media and entertainment. And media industry specialist Patrick Frater joins us. Good afternoon, Patrick. Almost called you Peter there. Sorry about that.
5: Hey, good afternoon, James. How are you doing? Nice to be on the close again.
2: Absolutely. Nice to have you on. You and I were chatting on The Brew about 10 days ago, and at that point you were at the Far East Film Festival in the middle of Italy somewhere, which was rather an odd thing for us, but obviously a very important place to watch Asian movies. And now we're on the brink of the Cannes Film Festival, which opens tomorrow, which is pretty much the most important event in Europe in the film calendar, isn't it?
5: Well, you're right on both counts, James. I was in Udine, which is a strange place, strange sounding place to go and watch Asian movies. It's a very successful, very well programmed, very understanding film festival, concentrating on Asian commercial movies. It's a bit of a prelude now to the big event, the main event, which starts tomorrow, Wednesday, which is the Cannes Film Festival, arguably the most prestigious film festival in the world. It's actually quite small. There's only about 100 movies getting to screen, but it's become, over many, many years, the most

0: decisive film festival in the world. It's the one that everyone wants to get their film into, whether you are from the independent sector, the international sector, or even if you're the Hollywood studios, they want to get their films in, maybe not into main competition, where they're going to be scrutinized and reviewed very critically and attentively, but they want to be in one of the sidebar sections or one of the spotlight presentations. It takes place this time against a very interesting period of big turmoil in the film and TV and wider entertainment sectors.
1: This is to do with streaming taking a lot of the business away from the cinemas, I guess.
0: Well, it does, it is said to, but also streaming companies like Netflix and Amazon and Disney Plus are also in the business of making movies. So it's not a one way or clear cut description. Cannes is very interesting in that they refuse to play Netflix films in main competition, even though they may be good or may be made by top directors. And that's because of French laws which protect the theatre, the cinema industry. And Netflix doesn't always see eye to eye with them. Other major film festivals like the Venice Film Festival and the Berlin Film Festival are willing to play them because they don't have quite the same strict laws in place.
1: So does that mean there's, you know, a slightly skewed view of what's important in the film world if things are being excluded at Cannes?
0: I don't think it's a skewed view. I think actually one day that they will resolve this dispute. But France is very protective of auteurs and the rights of directors and filmmakers and the individual personnel in the industry, whereas others are perhaps more protective of the corporations behind them, taking the American system.
1: Now, tell us a bit more about what goes on at the Cannes Film Festival. I mean, we think of red carpets and glitzy outfits and you with your bow tie on the steps of the Palais there, Patrick. But what's the reality? What are people trying to achieve there?
0: Well, the reality is that absolutely exists and attracts 2,000 or 3,000 journalists and photographers every year to go and snap the ankles of actresses and the beaming faces of people trying to put on a good show. But the competition section is the pinnacle, and around it are all sorts of other tiers, both screening tiers. You know, there's even a genre film section now that is run by the Cannes Festival itself. They bill that as a midnight screening section. But the much bigger set point of the Cannes Film Festival is this is the biggest meeting point of the year for the industry itself. There's a huge film market selling rights to completed films and TV shows even, but an even bigger industry selling ideas, the next projects, and curating the next generations of talent. So all of these things are strewn around the Cannes Film Festival. So I've read headlines this year that suggest that Hollywood is boycotting Cannes, but I can counter that by also saying that the number of people registered for the film market is at a record level this year.
1: Really? So, you know, if I have an idea for a movie, you know, do I just sort of show up and try to bump into the right directors? How does it work?
0: That's a little harder these days, given that there's security and protocols, and you need badges and things to get into the heart of the place. But you know, it's also a place of parties and meetings and events and mixers. So yes, getting there, getting your face seen and your script in someone's hands is a great way of doing it. And some people take absolutely guerrilla tactics. There are young filmmakers who slept on the beach in the past to keep things as cheap as possible,
1: right.
0: And yet they will hang out at parties and try and find the right person to advance their script, get them some money and move the project on a little bit.
1: And are deals actually done? Do people actually sign things and walk away with a deal, or is that it's just, you know, just one of the places you meet people and it leads to a deal later on, presumably?
0: Well, it absolutely, a lot of deals get done. A lot of deals get done also in advance. But the whole system of deal making has also become slightly

0: slightly gummed up because the traditional way that the film industry works is to sell rights on a country-by-country basis. That has broken down now that you have pan-European or pan-Asian or even global operations from satellite broadcasters, cable broadcasters, and now particularly the streaming companies. So if Netflix wants your film, they don't just want it for one territory. They don't just want it for France or for Hong Kong or for Australia. They're going to want to take multiple territories typically. So that has actually thrown a bit of a spanner into the wheeler-dealer deal-making of Cannes.
1: And you know, what are the who are the directors, who are the actors, and who are the stars that are appearing at this year's Cannes Film Festival, Patrick?
0: Well, it's an interesting selection this year, and as I mentioned, the Hollywood studios are not as present in the prominent positions as they always were. And there's two big films which people expected and hoped or wanted to be in the selection, which are not. This is Christopher Nolan's new movie, Odyssey, and the new Steven Spielberg film called Disclosure Day. But they're probably not ready, so I don't think there's a boycott at all. And in fact, the selectors have gone for what they are describing as an audience-friendly auteur films. So we're going to see new films by people very well known, like Pedro Almodovar, Pavel Pavlikovsky, Volker Schlöndorff, and Asghar Farhadi, all in main competition. So you can't say it's diminished quality at all. And we're even going to see some of the Hollywood celebrities making a trip to Cannes, but attending in other guises. Andy Garcia and John Travolta, both very well-known names, are going to be there as directors. Travolta is actually making his directorial debut with a film I know almost nothing about, but it has the wonderful title called Propeller One-Way Night Coach.
1: Oh, goodness only knows what that's about, but it sounds amazing.
0: Pass. But we also have very strong representation from Asia, which is good to see. And it's particularly good to see some of the Korean films coming back into prominent positions at this festival because the Korean industry is well known to have suffered a big depression during the COVID period and to be, you know, cutting back on production, cutting back on budgets. And, you know, people have been raising question marks over the state of the Korean industry. Well, there are new films by Korean directors in many sections of the festival. Including one by Na Hong Jin, who is a bit of an old name now, is known for very exciting action movies, but kind of with an auteur twist. Well, he's got his film into main competition this year, and it is reputedly the most expensive production budget of any Korean film of all time. So
1: Okay.
0: someone's got some money, and they're rolling big.
1: Yeah, I was just looking at the box office in Korea, and I happened to notice that I was a little bit surprised actually that a Korean film wasn't at the top of the list for the last week. And in fact, Devil Wears Prada 2 was up there at the top in the Korean box office, which struck me as a little bit odd. Anything behind that, do you think?
0: Yes and no. The Korean industry has had this terrible recession since, almost since the beginning of the COVID era, and what we had become used to in Korea, which was very high levels of attendance, average of about four or five films per person per year, and also a very strong support for the local film industry, has weakened over the last 4 or 5 years. In fact, Korean films are having a bit of a rebound in 2026. People are quite happy to see that there are two or three local hits in 2026, and are beginning to say, well, you know, if they can do it, others will follow, and then the money will follow, and cinemas will be less willing to close their doors, which has been a problem for the last few years. We've seen cinemas closing their multiplexes or shrinking their multiplexes down from 10 screens to six, and that's caused the talent, acting talent, directing talent, and the money to move into other industries such as streaming and such as micro drama. So, The Devil Wears Prada is top of the box office on a very quiet weekend. But the good news is that there have been at least two very big hits this year. One of them is called The King's Warden. It's a very traditional but very well made period drama, and I actually did get to see that in Udine last week.
1: Good stuff. What was your verdict?
0: I thought it was a very safe, well-made, attractive film. But I'm sounding a little cynical there, but the audience in Italy loved the film. It got a huge round of applause, and you could feel genuine support for a well-made, competent entertainer.
1: Well, it does seem like there's a lot of good films out there once again, which, of course, is good news for the box office right across the region. Let's just turn to one of the stories which is up there in the headlines in media world in the US, and that is this prospective fight between the Federal Communications Commission and Disney's ABC TV channel. I'm sure you've been looking at that. What's that all about, and what does it mean for the television industry?
0: Oh, you're right. That it is a matter of great concern. I mean, the current fight, this week's fight, because it's part of a longer saga, concerns broadcasters being required to give equal airtime to different sides of the political spectrum. And ABC News, which is part of Disney, as it happens, is coming under fire from regulators in America for allegedly not doing that. But it's complicated because there's a very good case to be made for saying that satirical shows are exempt from that. They don't have to show equal side. There's also a very strong argument that free speech is protected by the US Constitution. And there's a third argument that says, does the FCC even have jurisdiction in the cases that they're talking about? So that's this week's fight. But the much bigger picture is one of the Trump administration using the apparatus of government to crack down on voices it doesn't like. In other words, it's bringing back censorship or increasing censorship and causing broadcasters to self-censor. And unfortunately, we've seen the big media corporations in the States having already bowed to various different Trump demands. These include the firing of Stephen Colbert, Disney's payout in December for a badly worded story about Trump's liability in a court case, and Amazon commissioning a ridiculously expensive film about Melania Trump. So they've already, unfortunately, given a hostage to the Trump administration.
1: It does seem like the entertainment world is causing some entertainment, and no doubt there'll be some movies made about some of these things at some point in the future, Patrick, right?
0: I think you're absolutely right. I mean, the film industry loves to turn the cameras, the lenses on itself at different times, but I think it'll be rather hard for anyone to come up with that kind of scrutiny during the present administration in the States. Maybe we'll have to wait for another 2 or 3 years.
1: Exactly. Well, Patrick, media industry specialist Patrick Frater, has been with us telling us all about what's going on in the media and entertainment industry. Patrick, thanks very much for joining us.
0: Thanks for having me, James.
1: Okay, let's get into the markets again, and here's Jeff.
2: Thank you very much, James. Starting locally, the Hang Seng Index, that's closing today's session down 0.22% at 26,347. Shanghai, that's down 0.25% at 4,214. Shenzhen, down 0.63% at 2,903. Over in Japan, the Nikkei 225 up a little over 0.5% at 62,742. That's brought a topics index up 0.83% at 3,872. The South Korean Kospi recovering slightly after a dramatic fall earlier in the trading session. That's closing with losses of 2.29% at 7,643, but not before dropping by as low as 5.5% earlier in the day after comments made by a top policymaker in Seoul suggesting that there could be certain dividends paid to citizens through AI profits, taxes on AI profits. The small cap KOSDAQ down 2.32% at 1,179. The Aussie ASX 200 down 0.36% at 8,670. The still open Nifty 50 in Mumbai, India down 1.93% at 23,357. European markets all still in the red. The Stoxx 600 down 0.2% at 608.73. The German DAX in Frankfurt down nearly 0.4% at 24,157. The CAC 40 in Paris down 0.53% at 8,013. The FTSE 100 in London currently down 0.5% at 10,218. Quick oil check: Brent crude at $107.18 a barrel. West Texas $101.21 a barrel. And quick look

0: ahead to be opened in the US of A later tonight, Hong Kong time. That's 9:30 p.m. Hong Kong time. The S&P 500 futures down 0.35% at 7,410. The NASDAQ futures down 0.71% at 29,215. The Dow Jones Industrial futures down 0.13% at 49,727.
1: Thank you, Jeff. Well, on tomorrow's show, Jeff will be joined once again by our resident financial expert, Peter Guy, together with Simon Yun, CEO and founder of Surridge Asset Management, plus Francisco Ho, founder of the 10 Times e-commerce system, talks about side hustles and how they're being used in the e-commerce world. And Amit Saka, vice president and head of Asia Pacific at Tata Communications, discusses how boardrooms need to be thinking about AI. That's just about it from the close for tonight. News wraps coming up in a few seconds. I will see you tomorrow morning for Money Talk at 8 o'clock. This is James Ross. Have a great evening.
2: Climate change has led to an increased frequency of extreme rainstorms. Lack of maintenance for slopes and retaining walls will heighten the risk of landslides, resulting in property damage and even casualties. Owners must regularly maintain the slopes and retaining walls under their responsibility and should clear debris in drainage channels after rainstorms to reduce landslide risk. Safer slopes, safer living.
3: Sometimes it isn't safe to go to the shoreline. Typhoons far from shore can cause swells, which will often cause huge waves when approaching the coast. The weather and the sea may look nice and calm, but your life may already be under threat. Stay tuned to the Hong Kong Observatory's forecast and warning messages on swells. 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You can also visit the observatory's website, hko.gov.hk, for more information.

0: It's Tuesday, May the 12th. You're listening to News Wrap with me, Aaron Tam.
1: And I'm Natalie Ching. In tonight's program, the government warns that ride-hailing drivers who fail to meet service quotas will lose their permits.
2: While the permit may be valid for 5 years, we will review it annually. If we find that the data does not meet the target within a year, we will revoke it.
0: Iran warns that its military is ready to counter any outside aggression.
1: World governments monitor the hantavirus situation as a cruise liner hit by an outbreak heads for the Netherlands.
0: And in sport, there's speculation over whether LeBron James has played the last game of his NBA career.
1: That's all coming up next on News Wrap.
0: Transport Chief Mabel Chen says the government will conduct an annual review after issuing permits to vehicles providing ride-hailing services. Under the changes, she said permits of those who don't meet requirements can be revoked. At a Legislative Council Transport Panel special meeting, Chen was asked how to prevent drivers who do not provide enough services from obtaining a permit.
2: Some drivers may work part-time and might not be able to go online or provide sufficient service hours or rides, making the license effectively useless. Therefore, we are considering setting a monthly minimum ride requirement when issuing vehicle permits. While the permit may be valid for 5 years, we will review it annually. If we find that the data does not meet the target within a year, we will revoke it.
1: Amid the debate on the number of ride-hailing permits to be issued in Hong Kong, the lawmaker who heads the LegCo transport panel has suggested capping it at about 8,000 initially. More on that from Haley Yip.
3: The chairman of the Legislative Council's transport panel, Ben Chan, stressed the need to balance passenger demand with road capacity.
4: Everyone is trying hard to find the balance. At the beginning, you need cars available for customers, but you can't have too few, and you also can't have too many. So I think maybe under 10,000 or somewhere between 7,000 and 8,000 can be the starting point. Maybe we start with a smaller figure and then gradually increase it based on the actual situation. That would be a more stable way to launch the new regime.
3: But fellow legislator Chan Pui Leung has pushed for a much higher threshold, arguing that the number of ride-hailing licenses should start at no fewer than 18,000. Using government data, he calculated that taxis currently account for 78% of point-to-point passenger volume, while ride-hailing makes

0: makes up the remainder. Chan Pui Leung noted that taxis operate about 18 hours a day, whereas most ride-hailing drivers work only 4 hours because 80% of them are part-time.
1: We can calculate that we currently have 18,000 taxis. If ride-hailing vehicles operate for 4 hours per day, that means we need 4.5 ride-hailing vehicles to match one taxi. So if we calculate using the fact that ride-hailing currently provides about 22% of the current capacity, the resulting number is roughly 18,000 ride-hailing licenses, which equals the existing base of taxis.
0: He also voiced support for proposed rules, such as requiring ride-hailing drivers to own the vehicles they use and minimum operating requirements to prevent license hoarding.
2: Two women have been arrested on suspicion of animal cruelty after a puppy was dumped in a rubbish bin in Mong Kok. Here's Haley Yip again.
3: The 3-month-old golden retriever discovered last Saturday in an alley behind Hak Po Street was later put down after being diagnosed with a highly contagious viral disease. Inspector Yip Ho Lam said the dog's condition was quite severe, and it was suspected that it was treated improperly. Officers arrested two women aged 28 and 39 at a flat in Ho Man Tin on Monday morning. The puppy was handed over to the Society for the Prevention of Cruelty to Animals for medical care. The group's Marsha Chun said the dog was found soaked in sewage water and chili oil, and vets found that it was suffering from terminal canine distemper.
4: It had already entered a very severe stage, with persistent convulsions and an inability to drink water on its own. Clear signs of serious neurological damage.
3: Chun said since the puppy had lost its basic ability to live and was enduring immense suffering, a team of vets made a collective decision to euthanize the animal to relieve its distress.
5: 10 people have been injured in a collision between a truck and a double-decker bus in Sao Mau Ping. The accident occurred just before this morning's rush hour, as Janice Liu reports.
6: Police were alerted at around 6:20 a.m. that a truck ended up on its side after a collision with a KMB bus outside Po Tet Shopping Center on Po Lam Road. Online photos show that the front of the cross-harbour bus was severely damaged and its windscreen shattered. The drivers of both vehicles and 8 passengers on the bus suffered minor injuries. Some of them were taken to United Christian Hospital. Part of Po Lam Road was closed to traffic to clear the vehicles. KMB said it will assist police with their investigation into the crash.
2: Power giant CLP says about 5,700 households in Chengyi experienced an outage last night because of a supply system fault. The incident at Chenghua Court and Cheng Hong Estate occurred just before midnight. Power to more than 90% of the affected units was restored in less than half an hour. Normal supply to all households resumed after around 2 hours.
5: The hospital authority has warned that there has been a rise in the number of cases where pregnant women suffered from bleeding after giving birth. Speaking at a media briefing at the authority's annual convention in Wan Chai, a group of doctors from the Kwong Wah Hospital noted the rate of such cases rose to 17.1% in 2024 from 10.2% in 2012. Samson Lau, associate consultant in the hospital, spoke to Chloe Fung.
7: There are a number of contributing factors that we have identified. And the most important thing, that would be what we call an advanced maternal age, meaning that the mother is delivering at a relatively elderly age of more than 35 years old when they are having their deliveries. I think that is being one. And the other ones would be multiple pregnancies, since we are having more and more IVFs. And so all these assisted reproductions are having increased rate of multiple pregnancies. And these are all important risk factors for postpartum hemorrhage.
8: Is there any estimates on how many, you know, advanced age pregnant women are there in Hong Kong?
7: I think nowadays we're talking about a 20 to 30%. Okay, at some, we're talking about 30 to even 40% of our populations, of our pregnant ladies being advanced maternal age already.
8: Meanwhile, we have heard during the press briefing that there's also the e-platform being rolled out to also store all of the data related to such cases. And we have seen that even though there's emerging, you know, cases, still the overall bleeding, the amount of the loss actually reduced. So maybe what are the factors that have improved such situation as well?
7: Oh, since we are actually

0: using more liberally those what we call the second line management for postpartum hemorrhage, including balloon tamponade and compression sutures and even uterine artery embolizations. And all these early adaptations of these techniques helped in reduction of massive postpartum hemorrhage.
1: When you say early, maybe can you tell us more details about, at what point do you think it is necessary to introduce such second-line measures?
0: So usually we use a first-line management, like different types of medication to try to stop the bleeding, like tranexamic acid and some medicine to try to improve the uterus contractions. And what I mean by early is after using all these medication, if we still do not see immediate stopping of the bleeding, we would do a clinical judgment and to see whether there's any need for adaptation of second-line management.
1: And what are the other measures that can be adopted to reduce such excessive bleeding cases as well?
0: Also, other management, that is the second-line management that I just mentioned about, including uterine balloon tamponade technique, compression sutures, and uterine artery embolizations, and uterine artery ligations during cesarean sections. And at the last resort, we might even consider a hysterectomy, meaning the removal of the entire womb during the operations to try to save the mother's life.
1: And let's also talk about other measures. For example, the point-of-care ultrasound as well, that's also being adopted to better help, the pregnant women to deliver their babies. Can you tell us more about such measures and how are they helping pregnant women as well?
0: Well, we adopt the point-of-care ultrasound in a lot of scenarios, and especially during the antenatal clinic visits, during inpatient care. And now we are expanding our point-of-care ultrasound service into our inpatients and also intrapartum when the patient is delivering, and also immediate or soon after the delivery. We try to use it to early recognize any potentially life-threatening complications. So like pulmonary embolism, pulmonary edema, and all these things. And we hopefully we will try to differentiate and try to have a early recognition and early intervention.
2: Police say they have so far received two local requests for assistance over a hacking attack on the online learning platform Canvas. Nearly 9,000 education institutions worldwide were reportedly targeted, with 275 million users affected. Janice Lowe reports.
3: Chief Superintendent Raymond Lam said one request came from a local institution which suspected that the system came under attack. The other was from a resident who suspected that criminals were involved in a deception bid. But Lam said the resident was not scammed and did not incur any losses. The chief superintendent stressed that police will work with their counterparts in other jurisdictions.
4: Both the system and data are stored in places outside Hong Kong. There are certainly challenges when we intervene, but we will continue to carry out exchanges with other countries via the International Criminal Police Organization's platform and try to understand the situation.
3: Lam said that risks exist in all cloud platforms and that the public should pay attention on cybersecurity reliability when using such platforms and take relevant countermeasures. For instance, they should consider whether it is necessary to store their personal information on cloud platforms.
2: Seven local education institutions have so far reported to the Office of the Privacy Commissioner for Personal Data that they were affected by the attack.
5: Hong Kong lawmaker Priscilla Leung has said that China has opened a new chapter as a leader in international economic rule and order. Her remarks come as the inaugural Global Mediation Summit wrapped up in Wan Chai, during which the Hong Kong-based International Organization for Mediation took center stage. Also known as the IOMED, it's the world's first intergovernmental legal organization of its kind. Ms. Leung, who's also a professional mediator, outlined how the organization plays a unique and important role.
6: To serve the public and the international community in terms of state-to-state disputes, state-to-investors dispute, and also cross-border, cross-jurisdictional commercial disputes. So this role is very unique. So it's not just a single country project. Mm. It's a project for the world.
7: Yeah, the IOMED, to your point, Ms. Leung, is the world's first intergovernmental legal organization of its kind.

0: And when it was inaugurated last year, it was many, many different states and countries signed on to it. Mm-hmm. How do you see Hong Kong's being in a position to leverage its strength to become a mediation capital?
1: Hong Kong has the honor to be the headquarter of this international mediation organization. You may note that the members of Belt and Road, ASEAN, and all these international disputes, we may have different legal system, different political and economic system and court system.

0: organization that they can help solving disputes, especially for commercial disputes for overseas investors. Now China also have a lot of overseas investors, and we are welcoming huge overseas investments to come to China from Asia and also to Hong Kong. And so the rule of law is very important. And rule of law has been to be safeguarded by a very credible entity system and our court, our arbitration, and now we have this international mediation are really, I think, highly recognizable bodies to settle disputes, which the results would be recognized and enforceable. And Hong Kong is a significant way because we have legal talents and professional talents who understand the world as well as understand the mainland of China and Hong Kong.
1: How does this event and also the IOMET align with China's 15th five-year plan to support Hong Kong as an international dispute resolution center, of course?
0: China is opening her chapter to be a leader of international economic rule and order. So that is the direction. Hong Kong is the excellent region to help facilitate China to come into the international arena, including the UN and WTO, etc. So these are talking about a lot of adjudication for different matters. Economic disputes are one of those, but it may go beyond because the scope actually is open. Whatever suitable for Hong Kong to help settling, actually we have been recommending the mainland courts. They have also a lot of opportunity to come across huge international disputes. And for those which is suitable, we suggest they may refer to Hong Kong International Mediation Organization to help settlement.
2: The chairman of the Hong Kong Mediation Council says that in an ever-changing world, mediation will play a more prominent role in settling disputes as the practice maintains the harmony of all sides involved. Christopher Toh also told RTHK's Backchat program that aside from setting up the IOMED, Hong Kong has the legal credibility, international connectivity and policy support to become a mediation capital.
3: I think the IOMED does give businesses and governments a dedicated international platform focused solely on mediation rather than arbitration litigation as default. It's also very flexible, less aversal in nature, and also is faster and most cost-efficient. So I think IOMED in Hong Kong also signals that mediation is moving from an alternative method to a mainstream option for international disputes.
4: Tell us a little bit more about mediation and how it is less invasive, more peaceful, and it's less expensive as well, right? And it allows parties to maintain relationships, and it's quite ideal for cross-border dispute resolution, correct?
3: Yes, that's correct, because most individuals are just looking to move on with their lives, and they just want a quick sort of way of resolving a dispute, something that's less expensive and not time-consuming, because most people prefer disputes to be resolved as mediated as possible, so that, for example, they don't have to spend too much energy and time in trying to resolve these disputes going forward. And also the mediator can assist the parties, because the mediator will assist the parties to communicate. Because usually what happens in mediation is it's not about the issues and dispute. It's usually, for example, the emotions involved.
5: Yeah.
3: And people basically are clouded by emotions, which basically block the real issues from being resolved.
6: Overseas, Iran says its military is ready to give what it calls a lesson-teaching response to any aggression. The warning came after U.S. President Donald Trump said a ceasefire in the Middle East is, quote, on massive life support. Azam Khan has the details.
4: Tensions in the Middle East rose again after Donald Trump dismissed Iran's response to an American proposal to end the war, which the United States and Israel started.
7: It's unbelievably weak. I would call it the weakest right now after reading that piece of garbage they sent us. I didn't even finish reading it. They said, I'm not going to waste my time reading it. I would say it's one of the weakest right now. It's on life support. I would say the ceasefire is on massive life support, where the doctor walks in and says, sir, your loved one has approximately a 1% chance of living.
4: Tehran, on the other hand, indicated that the U.S. should shoulder the blame for the failure so far to reach an agreement. Foreign Ministry spokesman Ismail Baghaei said Iran is committed to ending all

0: regional warfare through diplomacy.
1: All of Iran's demands are reasonable and responsible proposals. They align not only with Iran's national interests, but also with the welfare, stability, and security of the entire region and the world. Regrettably, the United States still insists on one-sided views and unreasonable demands, which are largely based on mindsets influenced by Israel.
0: Parliamentary Speaker Mohammed Bakir Khalibaf said Iran is ready for all options, hinting that opposing forces will be in for a surprise if they renew hostilities. The conflict killed thousands of people and sent oil prices soaring, putting the global economy at risk. In the U.S., higher petrol prices are threatening the political careers of Republicans as the midterm elections draw closer. In a bid to appease voters, Trump said he intends to suspend the federal tax on petrol, but he will need congressional approval.
2: The stalemate in Middle East peace efforts has pushed oil prices higher. Brent crude rose 1.3% to $105 a barrel, while West Texas Intermediate traded at just under $100. Regional stocks were mixed, with Hong Kong's Hang Seng Index slipping 0.2% to 26,347 points. Mainland stocks were lower. Shanghai fell 0.3%, while Shenzhen was down half a percentage point. South Korea rose to a record high in early trading before shedding 2.3% as tech stocks tumbled following a call for a social tax on AI profits.
3: The cruise liner, hit by a deadly hantavirus outbreak, is on its way back to the Netherlands after its last passengers disembarked in Spain's Canary Islands. At least seven of the evacuees tested positive for the virus. Meanwhile, the last two evacuation planes carrying passengers and some crew landed in the Netherlands. As world governments monitor the situation, the captain of the cruise ship has spoken for the first time since the outbreak. Jamie Clark reports.
4: Dear guests, dear crew.
5: The MV Hondius' captain praised the patience and discipline of the last remaining passengers and crew aboard the ship during, in his words, an extremely challenging few weeks. Captain Jan Dobrogowski from the Netherlands delivered his message in a video posted on Oceanwide Expedition's website.
4: I could not imagine sailing through these circumstances with a better group of people, guests and crew alike. Most importantly, our thoughts are with the ones that are no longer with us, and whatever I say will not ease this loss.
5: Strong winds forced the ship carrying the remaining passengers to dock briefly at the port of Granadilla to allow them to disembark safely and board a flight to the Netherlands. There, they'll spend time in quarantine, according to Spain's health ministry. The disembarkation caps a complex operation to evacuate the 147 passengers and crew. The World Health Organization, or WHO, said there were two other suspected cases. WHO epidemiologist Dr. Boris Pavlin said teams oversaw the final evacuation.
6: Epidemiologists who have been assessing the passengers and crew to make sure that everyone is not having any symptoms and trying to understand how close their risk, their exposure was to any of the sick individuals.
5: One of the suspected cases died before being tested. The other is on a remote South Atlantic island where there were no tests available. Three people, a Dutch couple and a German national, have died since the start of the outbreak of the virus.
3: Meanwhile, Spain's health ministry says a person who tested positive for the hantavirus has developed a fever and has difficulty breathing. And a Dutch hospital treating a hantavirus patient has quarantined 12 members of staff as a preventive measure.
2: A Philippine senator has taken refuge in the legislative building in Manila after the International Criminal Court, the ICC, issued an arrest warrant for him. Ronald De La Rosa is accused of crimes against humanity for allegedly overseeing a deadly crackdown on drug cartels. The alleged offenses occurred when Rodrigo Duterte was president of the Philippines and earlier as mayor of Davao. The president of the Philippine Senate says the former police chief turned politician is now under the protection of the legislature. ICC spokeswoman Orian Millay says Philippine authorities have to arrest the suspect and hand him over to the court.
7: Mr. De La Rosa is alleged to have been involved in a common plan that lasted from approximately the 1st of November 2011 until the 16th of March 2019 to kill alleged criminals in the Philippines

0: including those perceived or alleged to be associated with drug use, sale or production.
1: Duterte was extradited to The Hague last year. He faces trial on three counts of crimes against humanity.
2: Britain's Communities Minister Miat Fabule has resigned, adding more pressure on Prime Minister Keir Starmer to step down himself. The junior minister was among more than 70 Labour lawmakers who urged Starmer to quit. Calls for his resignation have been snowballing since the ruling party was heavily defeated in local elections last week. The Prime Minister has brushed aside the calls and instead vowed to do better to tackle Britain's problems. His position was not held when former Deputy Prime Minister Angela Rayner demanded action and not just words.
3: This has not been an easy moment. Our party has suffered historic defeats. Many good Labour colleagues have lost their seats. People who gave everything for their communities that they represented. And it's clear that what we're doing isn't working. And it needs to change.
1: As global oil prices remain volatile, Australia's freight operators, which traditionally rely on diesel-thirsty trucks, are exploring a switch to new energy. Companies helping businesses make the switch say interest has spiked in recent months, but academics caution that many obstacles remain in the path to clean energy. Raymond Young reports.
4: Instead of the rumbling engine, all that Kai Montgomery hears as he steps on the pedal of the modified truck is the high-pitched whirring sound of the electric drivetrain.
5: So without the diesel, we don't have any of the drones or the motor. A nice quiet cab. Downside is we do hear all the squeaky paddles in the dash, but all in all, it's a very pleasant drive for the operator.
4: Montgomery's company specializes in retrofitting electric motors into trucks that used to be powered by diesel. While the conversion costs $150,000 Australian, or around 840,000 Hong Kong dollars, the firm's CEO, Ben Hutt, says it translates into long-term savings.
6: Yeah, so the current fuel crisis has been very good for us, and we've seen a massive uptick in interest from governments around the world, from customers around the world, and from customers here in Australia. So it's been really good from that perspective. And the economics of running electric truck were beneficial before the fuel crisis, but now it's obviously a million times cheaper to run an electric truck than a diesel truck.
4: Unlike private cars, which can be left to charge overnight, commercial vehicles have to stay on the road all the time. To address this issue, Hutt's company has invented a swappable battery system. To replace a depleted battery pack, a forklift driver plucks it out of the truck's undercarriage and inserts a fully charged pack into the same slot. Within a minute or so, the truck is back on the road, arguably taking even less time than a trip to the petrol station.
2: The time now is 6:26. At 27, sports is next.
1: We start with NBA playoff action. The Oklahoma City Thunder have swept the Los Angeles Lakers out of the NBA playoffs, winning 115-110 to wrap up a 4-0 series victory. The match could turn out to be the final game in the career of the Lakers' 41-year-old star LeBron James. Shai Gilgeous-Alexander scored 35 points as the Thunder advanced to the Western Conference Finals. Elsewhere, the Cleveland Cavaliers leveled their Eastern semifinal series with top-seeded Detroit Pistons at two games apiece after winning Game 4 112-103. Donovan Mitchell finished with 43 points, including 21 in the third quarter, to shift the momentum in Cleveland's favor ahead of Thursday morning's Game 5 in Detroit.
2: In Premier League football, Tottenham Hotspur continue to stare down the barrel of relegation after a costly 1-1 draw against Leeds United at home. The draw leaves Spurs just 2 points clear of the drop zone, following West Ham's potentially season-defining loss to leaders Arsenal. Todd Harding has more.
7: After a cagey first half that came up empty for both sides, Spurs eventually went ahead through a rocket of a shot into the

0: top corner from Matisse Tell, minutes after the restart at Tottenham Hotspur Stadium. But that lead ultimately proved to be short-lived, with Tell quickly going from hero to zero midway through the second half. The French forward caught Leeds captain Ethan Ampadu in the face with an attempted clearance on 69 minutes, and after a lengthy VAR review, the referee awarded a penalty to the visitors. Dominic Calvert-Lewin emphatically converted from the spot to draw Leeds level, with neither side finding the net again the rest of the way. Spurs remain 17th on 38 points, just two above relegation-threatened West Ham, with two matches to play.
1: On the ice, the Colorado Avalanche are a one win away from a trip to the Western Conference Finals after beating the Minnesota Wild 5-2 in Game 4 of their semi-final series. With both sides locked at two at the end of the second period, the Avalanche quickly pulled away in the third with four goals to seal the breakaway victory in Minnesota. Colorado can wrap up the series in Game 5 on Thursday morning Hong Kong time and set up a clash with either the Las Vegas Golden Knights or the Anaheim Ducks. And that's your look at sport.
2: Now to the weather. It's mainly cloudy. The minimum temperature will be about 26 degrees tomorrow morning, hot with sunny periods during the day. The maximum temperature will be around 32 degrees. Right now at the observatory, it's 29 degrees with the relative humidity standing at 79%.
3: Ladies and gentlemen,
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Released this day 1969, Jimi Hendrix and Foxy Lady kicking off this Tuesday evening Sunset Sounds. Welcome along to the show. I'm Simon Wilson. I'll be keeping you company all the way through till nine. Between now and then, we're getting up to our usual mischief. In about 56 minutes, we'll have a couple of solid gold soul sounds for sunset. Before the news at eight, we'll run our survey for this Tuesday evening. Let's have a look ahead at that. Ooh, things we rely on every day. What else are we going to do? Between now and 8.30, well, we'll squeeze in a few quirky stories. In about 10 minutes, our general knowledge quiz questions. Try not to make them too easy today, eh? Yes, anyway, what else are we going to do? Oh, play your requests. If there's something you'd like to hear, all you have to do is get in. I'll be happy to play that for you. Between now and 8.30, of course, because after 8.30, no more requests. We're going to do the birthday file. See who's celebrating their birthdays on this Tuesday. And then we'll be dusting off those history books to find out what happened on the 12th of May in history. That'll take us up to the news at 9 when Alison Howe should be along and bringing her common room team with her. But right now, it's me with you through till 9. Let's have a look, see what is going on. Ooh, 4 days till the Eurovision Song Contest final in Vienna. Is everybody going to be there? There's lots of talk about people being upset about Israel, but yeah, I know. 13 days from now, it'll be a public holiday here in Hong Kong for the Buddha's birthday. 35 days from now, it's all kicking off in US, Canada and Mexico. The World Cup, of course. 48 days from now, they'll be serving up the action at Wimbledon. 227 days till Christmas, making it 234 till we kiss 2026 goodbye. What is going on today? It's International Nurses Day. Ooh, commemorating the birthday of Florence Nightingale. What else is going on? World Topiary Day, International Emmy Awareness Day, International Day of Plant Health. National Limerick Day. Oh, yes, let's have some limericks from you. Also, US celebrates National Windmill Day, Hospital Day, and Tonteria. Oh, sorry, Nonsense Day. It's Woodman Rangers Day in the US and National Mushroom Festival. Not mushroom around here. Oh, and oh, National Nutty Fudge Day. Cool, sign me up for some of that. Feast-wise, it is St. Tammany's Day, the patron of democracy, St. Francis Patrici's Day, the patron of reconciliation, and St. Pancras Day, the patron of children, oaths, treaties, and mispronounced railway stations. Speaking of which, we're going to take the last train to London with ELO.

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Shaboozy and Gypsy here on Sunset Sound. Almost 15 minutes away from 7. Time to put on our thinking caps, have a swig of our sundowners. Grab your pen and paper. Let's do the general knowledge quiz questions. Who had the number one hit in the UK in 1989 with Belfast Child? Which 1960s science fiction puppet character was voiced by Francis Matthews? Who won a record 7 Grammy Awards in 1984? Once again, our Tuesday evening general knowledge quiz questions. Who had a number one hit in the UK in 1989 with Belfast Child? Which 1960s science fiction puppet character was voiced by Francis Matthews? And who won a record 7 Grammy Awards in 1984? Back shortly with the answers to that terrible trio. In the meantime, keep those requests a coming. 233-88-266 is the number. New music from Madonna and Sabrina Carpenter. Bring your love.

0: about.
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From around 1981-82 time, that would be Imagination and Music and Lights here on Sunset Sounds. Time to do the answers to our general knowledge quiz questions. Who had the number one hit in the UK in 1989 with Belfast Child? That would be Simple Minds. Which 1960s science fiction puppet character was voiced by Francis Matthews? Captain Scarlet, remember him? Yeah. And who won a record 7 Grammy Awards in 1984? That, of course, the King of Pop, Michael Jackson. Here he is, featuring birthday boy Greg Phillinganes and Human Nature.

0: RTHK, the news at 7 with Sachin Katwi. Transport Chief Mabel Chan says the government will conduct an annual review after issuing permits to vehicles providing ride-hailing services. Under the change, she said permits of those who don't meet requirements can be revoked. At a Legislative Council Transport Panel special meeting, Chan was asked how to prevent drivers who do not provide enough services from obtaining a permit.
1: Some drivers may work part-time and might not be able to go online or provide sufficient service hours or rides, making the license effectively useless. Therefore, we are considering setting a monthly minimum ride requirement when issuing vehicle permits. While the permit may be valid for 5 years, we will review it annually. If we find that the data does not meet the target within a year, we will revoke it.
0: The hospital authority says there's been a rise in the number of cases where pregnant women have suffered from excessive bleeding after delivery. At a media briefing during the authority's annual convention in Wanchai, Dr. Jack Wong, associate consultant on obstetrics and gynecology at Kwong Wah Hospital, noted that age could be one of the factors.
2: There is more and more women got what we call the advanced maternal age during delivery, which is equal or more than 35 years old during the pregnancy. So it will increase the chance of bleeding and also maybe more twin pregnancy. Twin pregnancy can also increase the chance of postpartum hemorrhage. So there are lots of different factors. We are also trying to find the reason behind. We have committees to try to investigate reason and try to find some measures to reduce the trend. Yeah.
0: However, Kwong Wah Hospital's other associate consultant, Dr. Samson Lau, said despite the rise in the number of cases, remedial procedures have contributed to significant reduction of blood loss. He added that the hospital authority has rolled out a dedicated e-platform documenting more data for analysis.
3: And regarding the use of ultrasound scan, instead of trying to reduce the rate of a postpartum hemorrhage, we are in fact trying to use it as a different modality to try to improve the patient's safety during the pregnancy. Apart from bleeding, we're trying to use it to prevent or for early recognition for obstetrics and also gynecological complications and emergencies.
0: Police say they have so far received 2 requests for assistance over the cyber attack on academic software Canvas. They were filed by a local institution and a resident. Chief Superintendent Raymond Lam from the Cybersecurity and Technology Crime Bureau said they will coordinate with other agencies.
4: Both the system and data are stored in places outside of Hong Kong. There are certainly challenges when we intervene, but we will continue to carry out exchanges with other countries via Interpol's platform and try to understand the situation.
0: 10 people have been injured in a crash involving a truck and a double-decker bus in Sao Mo Ping. Janice Law reports.
1: The police were alerted at around 6:20 this morning to a collision involving a truck and a KMB bus outside Po Tat Shopping Center on Po Lam Road. Online photos show that the bus's windscreen was shattered. Both drivers and 8 bus passengers sustained mild injuries but remained conscious. Some of them were taken to hospital. According to KMB, the bus

0: was following the traffic signals and crossed the junction on a green light. However, it says the truck ignored a red light and turned right into the opposite lane. The company added that it would assist the police with their investigation.
1: The head of the World Health Organization says there was no sign of a broader hantavirus outbreak despite the recent cases on a cruise ship. But Tedros Adhanom Ghebreyesus said given the long incubation period of the virus, there might be more cases in the coming weeks. He was speaking at a news conference in Madrid.
2: There was a lot of interaction actually with the passengers. And as you know, the incubation period is also 6 to 8 weeks. So because of the interaction while they were still in the ship, especially before they started taking some infectious prevention measures, because of the interaction, we would expect more cases. Viruses do not respect borders. Our strongest immunity is solidarity.
1: And the weather forecast for tonight and tomorrow, mainly cloudy. The minimum temperature will be about 26 degrees tomorrow morning. A few showers later, light to moderate south to southwesterly winds. Right now at the observatory, it is 28 degrees and the relative humidity is standing at 78%. And that is the news from RTHK.

playing guitar for The Cult, and She Sells Sanctuary. Kicking off this second hour of Sunset Sounds, if you just joined us, welcome along to the show. You're a bit late, but still in time. Yeah, in 20 minutes, we'll have a look at the weather. Then I've got a couple of solid gold soul sounds for sunset for you. Before the news at 8, we'll be running our survey for this Tuesday evening about things we rely on every day. Between now and 8.30, we squeeze in a few quirky stories and, of course, the bit I love best, playing your requests. So if there's something you'd like to hear, all you have to do is give us a call. 233-88266 is the number. Then from 8.30, no more requests. We check out the birthday file and see what happened this day in history. After the news at 9, welcome Alison Howe into the studio. Moving along, Van Halen. Big Bad Bill is now Sweet William.

Yes, indeed. The sound of Van Halen. Big Bad Bill is Sweet William now. I think that was David Lee Roth as well, wasn't it? Yeah, he was back then. 13 minutes past seven on this Tuesday evening. Van Morrison. Ooh, do you like Van Morrison? If you're going to be in the UK, specifically London later this year, he's just announced a five-night residency in London, which is set for later this year. The Northern Irish musician, singer and songwriter, absolute legend, is set to return to England for the live shows this autumn and be holding five-night residency at the brand-new British Airways.

for the age of his fans need to be fully seated, and I think Van Morrison will probably be fully seated most of the show as well. Still, I'm sure it's going to be absolutely excellent. Here he is with the Philosopher's Stone.

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2: Oh, that's pretty handy. I'd better get on that now.

See, that's why I like doing requests. You never know what you're going to get. That was Art Garfunkel from As In Simon and Garfunkel. Yeah. And Mary was an only child. 23 and a half minutes past seven on this Tuesday evening. Request lines are open if there's something you'd like to hear. 233-88-266 is the number. Now, apparently, Gen Z or Gen Zers are the biggest overthinkers. 69% confessing they frequently spiral over day-to-day matters. A survey of some 2,000 adults revealed millennials are not far behind, with 63% regularly overthinking things, while this figure falls slightly to just 38% amongst boomers. According to the findings, 28% of Gen Z

0: Or gensers, or whatever you want to call them, own up to being chronic overthinkers. Replaying embarrassing moments scores at 51%. It's Gen Z's most frequent overthought situation, followed by things they wish they'd said, 50%, and how their text messages will come across, 43%. Oh, it's difficult these days, isn't it? The study discovered that 81% of Gen Z regularly get trapped inside their own heads. Social media plays a significant role, with 56% admitting to deleting a post if it failed to receive enough likes or comments within the first hour. That's interesting, that is. Meanwhile, 65% reread texts they've sent, fretting over whether they came across too dramatic or excessive or too keen or not funny enough. Almost 9 in 10, 86%, even deliberately hold off on responding so they don't come across as overly keen. Well, it's good to think things out as well before responding, because you only get one first response, don't you? Voice notes offer no escape either, with 73% of Gen Z having re-recorded a casual message multiple times to get the tone just right, compared to 32% of overall adults overall. It's also emerged that 82% of Gen Z replay awkward conversations from their day, compared to just 56% of the general population. The research uncovered the primary reason behind the overthinking was full moon. What? Yeah, more than a quarter, 27% of all adults believe this can influence how they think and feel, rising to 46% amongst Gen Z. The research revealed that young adults believe they're more prone to spiraling or overthinking during the lunar phase. Ooh, what do you think? Does that affect you? I'd love to hear from you. 233-88-266 is the number.
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0: A look at the weather forecast for tonight and tomorrow. Mainly cloudy. Minimum temperature around 26 degrees in the morning tomorrow. Hot with sunny periods during the day. Maximum temperature around 32 degrees. A few showers later, winds will be light to moderate south to southwesterlies. The outlook, showers and a few squally thunderstorms on Thursday and Friday. The showers will be heavy at times. The weather will remain unsettled and windy during the weekend. Currently, the air quality health index is moderate. The readings are 4 and 5. Meanwhile, at the observatory, air temperature is 28 degrees Celsius. Relative humidity stands at 80%.
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Oh, the Capitals. Cool Jerk, and before that we heard from one and only Don Covey and Seesaw. There, your couple of solid gold soul sounds for this Tuesday evening, bringing the time round to 23 minutes away from 8. Keep those requests a coming, love hearing from you guys. If there's something you'd like to hear, 233-88-266 is the number. One from the birthday file. Ooh, multi-instrumentalist Matt Mangiano celebrates his birthday today. He's part of the Zac Brown Band. Here they are with Junkyard.

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Spice Girls, keep the requests are coming, especially if they... I like that one. That's a good, nice request. Goodbye. Not time for us to say our goodbyes yet. No, we still got about an hour and 12 minutes together. Ooh, some people simply don't have the head for heights, but the real reason why you start to feel wobbly near a drop might have more to do with your feet. Scientists have found that standing near a drop triggers the nervous system to turn up the sensations in your soles. That process is the reason why you might feel an unusual buzzing, tingling, or even heaviness in your feet near a drop. According to Professor Michelle Spear, an expert on anatomy from the University of Bristol, this could explain why some people handle heights better than others. When we get near a drop, our brain starts to upregulate the inputs coming from the feet. Learn something new every day. God. For some people, this works in the background to improve balance, while others feel a distracting level of awareness. Professor Spear told the Daily Mail, the brain appears to turn up the volume on sensory signals involved in posture and foot placement. I guess it's trying to make you so you don't fall over, yes. And what is usually background processing can therefore become consciously noticeable. Have you noticed any of those when you get closer that your feet tingle? I don't know, I can't say I have, but I guess I'll be paying attention for it now. Falling to pieces or breaking even, this is the script.

Taylor Swift and Post Malone, Fortnite. Let's do our survey. 18% of us rely on this every day. What could it possibly be that 18% of us rely on every day? Give you the answer after the news.

0: RTHK The News at 8 with Sachin Katwe. Transport Chief Mabel Chan says the government will conduct an annual review after issuing permits to vehicles providing ride-hailing services. Under the change, she said permits of those who don't meet requirements can be revoked. At a Legislative Council Transport Panel special meeting, Chan was asked how to prevent drivers who do not provide enough services from obtaining a permit.
1: Some drivers may work part-time and might not be able to go online or provide sufficient service hours or rides, making the license effectively useless. Therefore, we are considering setting a monthly minimum ride requirement when issuing vehicle permits. While the permit may be valid for 5 years, we will review it annually. If we find that the data does not meet the target within a year, we will revoke it.
0: Police say they have so far received 2 requests for assistance over the cyber attack on academic software Canvas. They were filed by a local institution and a resident. Chief Superintendent Raymond Lamb from the Cyber Security and Technology Crime Bureau said they will coordinate with other agencies.
2: Both the system and data are stored in places outside of Hong Kong. There are certainly challenges when we intervene, but we will continue to carry out exchanges with other countries via Interpol's platform and try to understand the situation.
0: Police say 2 women have been arrested on suspicion of animal cruelty after a 3-month-old golden retriever was found abandoned in a Mong Kok rubbish bin. The suspects are aged 28 and 39. Animals rights advocate Marsha Chun, who appeared alongside the police, said the dog has been euthanized.
3: It had already entered a very severe stage, with persistent convulsions and an inability to drink water on its own. Clear signs of serious neurological damage. Since it had lost its basic ability to live and was enduring immense suffering, our team of veterinarians made a collective decision to euthanize the animal to relieve its distress.
0: Authorities in Pakistan say a massive blast at a crowded market in the country's northwest killed 10 people and wounded dozens more. A bomb exploded at the crowded Norang Bazaar, causing panic on the streets as people rushed to help the wounded and emergency vehicles raced to the site. This follows an attack in nearby Bannu district on Saturday that killed 15 police officers. Pakistan blamed Afghanistan-based militants for the weekend attack and delivered a strong protest to Kabul. The Afghan Taliban government has denied the allegation. The head of the World Health Organization says there was no sign of a broader hantavirus outbreak despite the recent cases on a cruise ship. But Tedros Adhanom Ghebreyesus said given the long incubation period of the virus, there might be more cases in the coming weeks. He was speaking at a news conference in Madrid.
4: There was a lot of interaction actually with the passengers. And as you know, the incubation period is also 6 to 8 weeks. So because of the interaction while they were still in the ship, especially before they started taking some infectious prevention measures, because of the interaction, we would expect more cases. Viruses do not respect borders. Our strongest immunity is solidarity.
0: India's Oil Minister Hardeep Singh Puri says the government will need to assess how long state-run oil retailers can sustain losses from selling fuel below the market price. His remarks came after Prime Minister Narendra Modi on Sunday urged Indians to conserve fuel, work from home,

0: limit travel and imports to ease pressure on the country's foreign exchange reserves. Puri was speaking at a business summit in the capital, New Delhi.
1: Our domestic production of LPG prior to the crisis was 35 or 36,000 metric tons per day. We ramped up our domestic production from 36 to 54,000 metric tons. And I'm going to conclude this by saying we have 60 days of crude, which is the maximum we need. We have 60 days of LNG and we have 45 days of LPG. So there's no problem on the supply side.
0: And the weather forecast for tonight and tomorrow. Mainly cloudy. The minimum temperature will be about 26 degrees tomorrow morning. A few showers later, light to moderate south to southwesterly winds. Right now at the observatory, it is 28 degrees and the relative humidity is 81%. And that's the news from RTHK.

Oh, birthday boy Billy Squier and the Stroke. Kicking off this third and final hour of Sunset Sounds for this Tuesday evening. Simon Wilson with you for another 51 minutes or so. Coming up at 20.

Then we open up the birthday file and see who else other than Billy celebrates today. Then we're dusting up those history books and finding out what happened on the 12th of May in history. That'll take us up to the news at 9 when Alice Now and the Common Room team will be with you through till 10. Now, before the news at 8, we ran our survey for this Tuesday evening. Something that 18% of us rely on every day. What could it possibly be? Did you guess spell checker? Yeah, 18% of us rely on a spell checker every day. Oh, speaking of spells, is Spellbound from Sushi and the Banshees.

Great stuff. Wicked request. Well done. I haven't heard that one in ages. Sushi and the Banshees and Spellbound. If you've got a request, get it in quick. 233-88266 is the number, because in about 15

a German tourist who won a court case that said that the travel agent hadn't protected the beach, the seats at the poolside. Now, this has been a running thing for a long time. People going down at 6 a.m. putting towels on the beach, on the seats there, and then not turning up till 3 in the afternoon to use it. Yeah. And this guy sued because him and his family, they were going down at 6 in the morning and they couldn't find a seat that hadn't already been reserved. And so they sued and they won a few hundred euros compensation from their travel company. But I'm still struggling to comprehend the story about it. It's just, he's won this payout after he was unable to secure a sun lounger due to other guests reserving them with their beach towels. Yeah. Oh, you might have won a few hundred euros from the court, but can you imagine what he's lost? After that kind of behaviour, I imagine he's lost his German citizenship for starters. And what's going to happen next? I guess a beachside restaurant at the Costa del Sol going to claim damages from a British tourist who ordered patatas bravas instead of chips they prepared for him. Oh, I don't know. Great excuse to play this, though.

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middle of the road and chirpy, chirpy, cheep, cheep. And that brings the time round to 24 minutes past eight. That is the last request for today's show. Up shortly, we'll have a look at the weather. Then, after the weather, we open up the birthday files. You've blown out their candles and celebrating on this Tuesday. Then we'll be dusting off those history books to find out what happened on the 12th of May in history. That should take us up to the news at nine, when Alison Howell eagerly be awaiting your company. Taking us up to the weather, then, our birthday file. This is The Clash.

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0: A look at the weather forecast for tonight and tomorrow. Mainly cloudy. Minimum temperature in the morning tomorrow should be around 26 degrees. Hot with sunny periods during the day. Maximum temperature around 32 degrees with a few showers later in the day. Winds will be light to moderate south to southwesterlies. The outlook, showers and squally thunderstorms on Thursday and Friday, and the showers will be heavy at times. The weather will remain unsettled and windy during the weekend. Currently, the air quality health index remains moderate with readings of 4 and 5. At the observatory, air temperature's 28 degrees Celsius, relative humidity stands 81%.

Birthday boy Billy Swan, I can help. 25 minutes away from 9. Time now to open up the birthday file if it's your birthday. Many happy returns. Let's see who shares your special day. Born this day, 1944, we just heard from him, Billy Swan, American country singer-songwriter, played his 1974 US chart topper, I Can Help. He celebrates 82 today. Born this day, 1950, Gabriel Byrne, Irish actor, star of The Usual Suspects and End of Days. I think he played Satan in that, didn't he? Yeah, he did. 76 today. Born this day, 1950, Billy Squier, American singer, had a string of arena rock hits in the 80s with Rock Me Tonight and The Stroke. We played that at the beginning of the hour, celebrating 76 today. Born this day, 1956, Greg Phillinganes, American keyboardist, singer, songwriter, musical director. He toured with Stevie Wonder, Eric Clapton, David Gilmour, Karen Carpenter, Paul McCartney, Stevie Nicks, and Toto. He served as musical director for Michael Jackson, contributing to every single one of Jackson's solo albums. He celebrates 70 today. Born this day, 1959, Vig Rames, American Golden Globe winning actor, starred in Con Air, Pulp Fiction and Mission Impossible, celebrating 67 today. Born this day, 1961, Billy Duffy, British guitarist with goth rockers The Cult, is celebrating his 65th today. Born this day, 1962... Emilio Estevez, American actor, famous for being a member of the acting Brat Pack and appearing in Breakfast Club and St. Elmo's Fire. The eldest son of Martin Sheen turned 64 today. On this day, 1963, Stefano Modena, an Italian ex-Formula One racing driver, took part in 81 Grand Prix, celebrating 63 today. Born this day, 1966, Stephen Baldwin, American actor, the youngest of the Baldwin brothers, was born on the 4th of July, or he was in it, not born on it, no, yeah. And he was also another one in The Usual Suspects, celebrating their birthday today. He celebrates his 60th. Born this day, 1968, Tony Hawk, American skateboarder, probably the most famous skateboarder of all time. He was the first ever skater to land a 900, a trick involving a 2.5-time spin, and today he celebrates 58. Born this day, 1968, Emma Bovard, Catherine Tate, British comedian and actress, famous for her characters like Gran and Lauren and endless comedy catchphrases. Also a star of Doctor Who and celebrating 58 today. Born this day, 1972, Mark Morrison, West German-born British hip-hop R&B singer, who in 1996 topped the charts with Return of the Mac. Was a hit in several European countries as well, celebrating 54 today. Born this day, 1976... Matt Mangano, American musician, multi-instrumentalist with the Grammy Award-winning country music group Zac Brown Band, celebrating 50 today. Born this day, 1978, Jason Biggs, US actor famous for starring in American Pie movies as Jim Levinstein, celebrating 48 today. Born this day, 1980, Rishi Sunak, English Conservative MP, served as Chancellor from 2020 to 22, and then... he replaced Liz Truss as Prime Minister from October of 22 to July of 24, celebrating 46 today. Born this day, 1981. Rami Malek, American actor, won an Oscar for his role as Freddie Mercury in Bohemian Rhapsody and won an Emmy for his performance in Elliot as Elliot in Mr. Robot. I think he was also a Bond villain, wasn't he? Wasn't he? No Time to Die, I think, yeah. Celebrates 45 today. Born this day, 1983, Don Hall Gleason, Irish actor, writer, starred in About Time and played General Hux in The Force Awakens. Also is the son of Brendan Gleason and co-wrote the cancelled sitcom Frank of Ireland, celebrating 43 today. For the special mention on the birthday file, we go to the 12th of May, 1948. Born this day, British musician, star of the Spencer Davis Group and Traffic, one of the most distinctive voices in rock music.

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0: birthday boy, Mark Morrison. I think he was the only European signing to Death Row Records, wasn't he? I think he was, yeah. Return of the Mac here on Sunset Sounds. 10 minutes away from the news at nine. After the news at nine, Alison Howe will be in the house. She'll be with you through till 10, along with her Common Room team, of course. And after the news at 10, Michael Lance for the Tuesday edition of After Hours. That takes you through till 1 in the morning, Wednesday morning. And throughout the night, through till the dawn of a brand new day, it is night music here on RTHK Radio 3. That is your lineup for this Tuesday into Wednesday. Right now, though...
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0: Let's dust off those history books and find out what happened on the 12th of May in history. 1890, the first ever official country championship cricket match began. Yorkshire beat Gloucestershire by 8 wickets at Bristol. 1926, a 9-day general strike by British trade unions ended. 1935, Alcoholics Anonymous launched in Ohio, US. 1941, Konrad Zuse presented the Z3 to the world in Berlin. It was the world's first working, programmable, fully automatic computer. 1965, the Rolling Stones recorded I Can't Get No Satisfaction at the RCA Studios in Hollywood. Keith Richards came up with the guitar riff in the middle of the night a week earlier. 1977, after being dropped by EMI and A&M Records in less than 6 months, Virgin Records announced that they'd signed the Sex Pistols. 1985, Prince Andrew opened the new Falklands Airport. 1994, the Labour leader John Smith died in a London hospital after 2 serious heart attacks. 1999, David Steele became the first Speaker of the modern Scottish Parliament. The year 2000, Ford confirmed that its car production at Dagenham plant in Essex would end after more than 70 years. In the year 2000, the Tate Modern Art Gallery opened in London. 2010, David Cameron and Nick Clegg hosted a joint press conference in Downing Street's Rose Garden to mark the formation of Britain's first coalition government since 1945. Didn't do very well for the Lib Dems, though, did it? No. What was that? They promised no increases on the university fees and that. Yes. Mm. 2015, Amtrak train 188 from Philadelphia to New York derailed, killing 8 people and injuring many others. The train was travelling at 106 miles an hour on a curve where the authorised speed was only 50 miles an hour. 2020, petrol stations in the UK reduced the price of a litre down to £1. That's 10 Hong Kong dollars for the first time in years. The drop was fuelled by the lack of demand of oil as a result of COVID lockdowns around the world. You won't be finding that price anywhere. Oh, no, maybe in the Middle East it's that cheap still. For the special mention on this day in history, we go back to 1958. The Everly Brothers began a 4-week run at the top of the Billboard Hot 100 with their signature tune, which was written by Bordelot Bryant of the husband and wife songwriting team, Felice and Bordelot Bryant. And the song was recorded in just 2 takes and featured Chet Atkins on guitar. It was the 12th of May 1958 that the Everly Brothers began a 4-week run at the top of the Billboard Hot 100 with All I Have to Do Is Dream.

The Everly Brothers chart-topping this day, 1958. It was a six-week run at the top. Oh, no, 4 weeks, sorry. Anyway, that is a wrap for this Tuesday edition of Sunset Sounds. I'll be back with you tomorrow evening, 6.30 through 9, doing it all over again. In the meantime, have yourselves a terrific Tuesday and a wonderful Wednesday. Closing off with the Thompson Twins. Bye now.

0: RTHK, the news at 9 with Sachin Katwe. Transport Chief Mabel Chan says the government will conduct an annual review after issuing permits to vehicles providing ride-hailing services. Under the change, she said permits of those who don't meet requirements can be revoked. At a Legislative Council Transport Panel special meeting, Chan was asked how to prevent drivers who do not provide enough services from obtaining a permit.
1: Some drivers may work part-time and might not be able to go online or provide sufficient service hours or rides, making the license effectively useless. Therefore, we are considering setting a monthly minimum ride requirement when issuing vehicle permits. While the permit may be valid for 5 years, we will review it annually. If we find that the data does not meet the target within a year, we will refocus.
0: Police say they have so far received 2 requests for assistance over the cyber attack on academic software Canvas. They were filed by a local institution and a resident. Chief Superintendent Raymond Lamb from the Cybersecurity and Technology Crime Bureau said they will coordinate with other agencies.
2: Both the system and data are stored in places outside of Hong Kong. There are certainly challenges when we intervene, but we will continue to carry out exchanges with other countries via Interpol's platform and try to understand the situation.
0: Police said 2 women have been arrested on suspicion of animal cruelty after a 3-month-old golden retriever was found abandoned in a Mong Kok rubbish bin. The suspects are aged 28 and 39. Animal rights advocate Marsha Chun, who appeared alongside the police, said the dog has been euthanized.
3: It had already entered a very severe stage, with persistent convulsions and an inability to drink water on its own. Clear signs of serious neurological damage. Since it had lost its basic ability to live and was enduring immense suffering, our team of veterinarians made a collective decision to euthanize the animal to relieve its distress.
0: Authorities in Pakistan say a massive blast at a crowded market in the country's northwest killed 10 people and wounded dozens more. A bomb exploded at the crowded Naurang Bazaar, causing panic on the streets as people rushed to help the wounded and emergency vehicles raced to the site. This follows an attack in nearby Bannur district on Saturday that killed 15 police officers. Pakistan blamed Afghanistan-based militants for the weekend attack and delivered a strong protest to Kabul. The Afghan Taliban government has denied the allegation. The head of the World Health Organization says there was no sign of a broader hantavirus outbreak despite the recent cases on a cruise ship. But Tedros Adhanom Ghebreyesus said given the long incubation period of the virus, there might be more cases in the coming weeks. He was speaking at a news conference in Madrid.
4: There was a lot of interaction actually with the passengers. And as you know, the incubation period is also 6 to 8 weeks. So because of the interaction while they were still in the ship, especially before they started taking some infectious prevention measures, because of the interaction, we would expect more cases. Viruses do not respect borders. Our strongest immunity is solidarity.
0: India's oil minister Hardeep Singh Puri says the government will need to assess how long state-run oil retailers can sustain losses from selling fuel below the market price. His remarks came after Prime Minister Narendra Modi on Sunday urged Indians to conserve fuel, work from home, and limit travel and imports to ease pressure on the country's foreign exchange reserves. Puri was speaking at a business summit in the capital, New Delhi.
5: Our domestic production of LPG prior to the crisis was 35 or 36,000 metric tons per day. We ramped up our domestic production from 36 to 54,000 metric tons. And I'm going to conclude this by saying we have 60 days of crude, which is the maximum we need. We have 60 days of LNG. And we have 45 days of LPG. So there's no problem on the supply side.
0: And the weather forecast for tonight and tomorrow.

0: Mainly cloudy, the minimum temperature will be about 26 degrees tomorrow morning. A few showers later, light to moderate south to southwesterly winds. Right now at the observatory, it is 28 degrees and the relative humidity is 81%. And that's the news from RTHK.
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performing live here at Asia World Expo in Hong Kong. As we speak, it's Lei Bei with the tune called Mad Woman. And you heard this first on Radio 3. By the way, she looked absolutely stunning on those stairs for the Met Gala red carpet. RTHK Radio 3. Now, who else is coming to Hong Kong? It has been announced that The Weeknd will be here by the end of October for two nights only. Here he is with Blinding Lights with Rosalia.

0: Come on into the common room. This is your safe place. This is Open Space.
1: Hello and welcome back to Open Space. I am Cruzy, and tonight on the show I am joined by four fantastic students from Fukien Secondary School. Good evening, everyone. Hello.
2: Good evening.
1: It's so wonderful to meet you. Can you let us know a little bit about who you are?
3: Yes, I'm Daily. I'm 16 years old this year.
4: I'm Circle, and I'm 14 years old this year.
5: I'm Emily, and I'm 12 years old this year.
6: I'm Angela, and I'm 16 this year.
1: It is so great to meet you guys. And you're chatting to us about quite a big topic, and also one that is very important for our culture here in Hong Kong. What is it?
3: Piety.
1: Filial piety. That's a big guy, and we're going to have to tackle it together. Did you guys know about what it was before you started researching for the show today?
4: No.
5: No.
3: Not really. Yeah.
1: When you did learn what it meant, did you think, oh, that's a name for something I kind of already knew about?
4: Yes.
1: Yeah, cool. Who would like to tell us what it is?
4: Well, it's basically to show appreciation to elders, like your parents and people who are older than you, and show them respect. That's what I think filial piety is.
1: Yeah, it's a sense of duty to our families, right? And a sense of responsibility to our families. And it's something that's really big in our culture here in Hong Kong. But also it's something that's passed down through generations, and lots of historical stories talk about it too. What else have you learned about filial piety? Emily?
5: Well, I think you should show physical care and support to the elderly, because they don't have the ability to take care of themselves when they're old. And this is why we should do in filial piety. Yes.

0: And do you guys feel like you have filial piety in yourselves and in your families?
1: Yes. Yeah.
0: Can you tell me a little bit more? What does it look like with you and your families every week or every month or every day?
1: Yeah, I think that sometimes we can help our parents do some chores, maybe washing dishes, cleaning the room or something like that, or not just chores, but some family activities. Maybe we can watch a movie together or maybe go to the shopping mall and have some fun buying groceries. I think this can show the filial piety too.
0: So just being there together as a family, it doesn't have to be this like really deep, heavy, respectful thing. It can just be the energy and the rhythm and flows of daily family life that can show filial piety. That's really important. Thank you for sharing. Circle, how do you feel it in your family?
2: I feel like my family has given me a very wonderful, wonderful environment where I live, and it shows that I really need to repay them as they have given me such a great opportunity in life.
0: That's really lovely. So recognizing the privileges and the luck and the opportunities that we've had, and realizing that those just don't come out of thin air, that people before you and maybe even for generations have worked so that you could have those opportunities. That's a really important thing to recognize, and you guys are super young to already be thinking about those ideas and having that level of gratitude. How about you both?
3: As we're siblings, so I
0: think... Oh, you are?
3: Yeah, we're siblings.
0: Oh, that's so cool.
3: They are too.
0: Oh, really?
2: Yeah, we're all
0: your two. Oh, my goodness. That's amazing. Wow. I had no idea. That's very cool. So we've got two sets of siblings. That's super special.
3: When, for me and my sister, basically, for filial piety, basically, I think the most, the first thing we thought of is actually our dad, because our dad is like a person who's really busy and stuff, but he spends time calling my grandparents every single night. And also every other weekend we would go to their house and meet them. So for me, when I first saw a topic, I actually thought of him, and I think that his actions actually greatly impacted me. And I also realized how my grandparents are so happy that he's here every week. So it made me realize how the little things really add up and how important this concept is.
0: Yeah, that's really, really powerful and a really special thing to share on air this evening. Does it make you think about, like you said, it makes you think about your father and you see that he is having filial piety. Has it changed the way that you think about your parents?
4: Yes, I think. Well, sometimes I actually, filial piety actually, I think it's about respect, as my sister said. So like, when I kind of don't accept what my mom asked me to do, I actually think about this, and I actually will calm my down first, and I'll just try to keep calm and tell her what I thought about this situation. Yes.
0: It's a good point, because let's be completely honest, and you have two different families here. Do people in a family always get along?
2: No,
0: of course not. And you're both siblings, two sets of siblings. You could lie for radio if you want to, but do you guys always get along with each other?
2: No.
0: I have two sisters and I love them more than anything, and I fight with them very often. And we're grown-ups. So I think sometimes filial piety is an interesting idea, isn't it? Because it knows that it's not about always having peace at home and everything being okay and everybody getting along perfectly. But it means that when things do go wrong, or maybe when there are disagreements and arguments, you have that coming back together to talk through things. What do you think about that?
2: I think it's really important, because sometimes things don't work out as they do, and you get very emotional and very angry, or just it doesn't seem fair to you. But when you calm yourself down and talk with each other, you'll learn that family is actually more important than almost anything in the world. So it's really important to work it out.
0: That's really, really, a really, really beautiful way of saying it, Circle. Thank you. You're right that it's just that, like, you know, what is really important, and filial piety reminds us of that, doesn't it? Do you think about it? Have you seen it in any of the stories you've read? Are you guys big readers? Do you like to read stories?
5: Yes.
0: Yeah? What kind of books do you like to read?
3: I specifically like romance, young adult romance. I think everyone does at this time of age. And one of my favorite authors is actually Emily Henry. I don't know if you ever heard of her. And last year, around Christmas, I read her book, Happy Place.

0: race. And in the main, the female lead, Harriet, she is actually, she felt the burden for filial piety, like because her parents sacrificed a lot for her, to have a good life, to have a shelter, to have food on the table. And I think it made me realize that sometimes filial piety could be a burden as well. You know, to people, they might feel like they could never repay their parents for all the sacrifice they made.
1: And you're right, like, it can... Okay, so a few things there. Firstly, you're right, those kinds of books are really interesting and intriguing at your age, because it's when you guys are teenagers, there's a lot of, like, friendships. I bet you guys have lots of different kinds of friends, maybe some friend drama as well thrown in the mix. And sometimes when we understand filial piety, we understand our relationships to our families, it's like a foundation for how we build other relationships in the future, right? Whether they're romantic or whether they're with our friends or anything else. You're right that people can feel quite overwhelmed with, like, gratitude or recognition in filial piety. But also, sometimes it's important that you recognize that's just what it is, and it's okay, and that your parents or your grandparents didn't necessarily do things in their lives so that you would be grateful, but they did them out of love. And that's a really special thing to recognize too, don't you think?
2: Yes.
1: Yeah. How else have you guys read anything about families and family dynamics in any of the stories in the books you read?
2: Recently read this book, The Present.
1: Ooh, by Spencer Johnson. Tell us about the book.
2: It's basically about a young boy who is friends with an old man and learns a lot of stuff from him, a lot of lessons, a lot of very important and very mature lessons from him. And he has to learn it through his age, through the life, and just to understand what this present is actually about. And sometimes it's not something that is physical, it's something that you learn all along the way of life.
1: Wow, I will have to find a copy of that book to read. It sounds amazing. So, like, the gift of sharing information and passing knowledge down through different generations. And you're right, that's a lot of filial piety, right? It's like we learn things from our parents and also from our grandparents. Are you guys lucky enough to have a relationship with your grandparents and get a chance to chat to your grandparents?
0: Yes.
1: Yeah, that's really special. Have you learned a lot of things about them? Have they always been in Hong Kong? Have you learned how Hong Kong has changed from them?
2: Yeah.
3: Our grandparents just live the next building to us, so we every weekend we would spend time having dinner with them. And sometimes our grandpa like to share some of his historical events, from how he came to Hong Kong and how was mainland, like how did his parents treat him at that time, like giving him money and school and stuff like that. In addition to that, our parents also have shown lots of filial piety to our grandparents too. In our holidays or free time, we would travel to mainland together and have some fun to show some love to our families.
1: Yeah. Oh, that's really, really cool, Daly. Thank you for sharing that. I love that you can understand where you've come from and where you fit in the story of your family, and that you can also be excited to keep that story going as well. That's also a big part of filial piety.
0: Actually, my great-grandma is still here. That means my grandma's mother is still...
1: Wow!
0: Yes, and she recently had her birthday. I forgot how much, but it was like 100-something, right?
1: Oh my goodness!
0: 108, yes.
1: 108.
0: And we went to her birthday party. Yeah.
1: That's amazing.
0: And just like what he said, like she also really likes sharing stories. I think one of the most memorable ones was like she was taken by a pirate or something.
1: Oh my goodness.
0: Yeah, so I think seeing my grandma and her mom at this age is like just something really precious, and I really appreciate, even though my grandma is like she's 80 something already and she can't really walk that fast, to be honest, she walks very slowly. And she takes time to go visit her mom every other week, so yeah, that's another feel of high thinking.
1: Goodness me, that is so cool. Wow, I have had so much fun chatting to the four of you this evening. You're making me feel like I see my family and talk to my family about 600 times a day. My mum, my dad, my sisters, everybody. My children were calling me before the other recording. I feel reinvigorated with family love thanks to all of you. Before we go, would you mind saying the open space mantra with me?
4: We share our worries. We support each other.

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3: Dua Lipa. She has filed a $15 million lawsuit against Samsung, accusing the company of using her image on TV packaging without permission. Now, that photo was taken at her 2024 Austin City Limits performance, allegedly appeared on those boxes that were selling TVs inside across American stores, making it look like she endorsed the products. The lawsuit was filed earlier this week in California's federal court against Samsung Electronics after she discovered the packaging in June last year. Now, Dua's team says that she owns the copyright while fans spotted those boxes last year, nicknaming them the Dua Lipa TV box. Some social media posts even included comments like, "I wasn't even planning on buying a TV, but I saw the box, so I decided to get it." Really? Now, Dua's lawyer argued that the electronic companies ignored multiple cease and desist demands, continuing to sell those TVs. Just FYI, this lawsuit alleges copyright infringement, trademark infringement, and misappropriation of likeness. This case has sparked debate about celebrity image rights and how companies use star power to boost sales. So this isn't just celebrity drama. It is about knowing your worth and protecting your identity.

0: Ta-da! Guess what?
1: Big news!
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3: Got a clear vision of what you want to do in life? Or still confused and feeling left behind? Every week, we bring you an out-of-the-ordinary Hong Kong story to inspire you as you embark on your own journey. It's time to go off-campus. Joining me, Alison Howe, this week is...
4: I'm Carolyn, and I'm the director of Cacao Guilt-Free Chocolates.
5: Charles, I'm the chocolatier and chocolate maker.
6: Hi, Charles. Hi, Carolyn. Welcome back onto the show.
4: Thank you.
5: Thank you.
6: Thank you so much for sharing your story yesterday with us about how you were creating handmade chocolate mooncakes during Mangkhut. And then we talked more about the other ups and downs and the difficulty of making chocolates in Hong Kong, as Carolyn, you said, is pretty hard. It's not like anybody can just make with a couple of stirring pots at home.
4: Yeah. It has its challenges, but I think we've learned an awful lot actually along the way. A lot of it is troubleshooting. You know, we have particular problems in Hong Kong with humidity and heat. And so we've had to find our way around that. And just basically, you know, things have come up along the way that we need to think, how are we going to get through this? How are we going to solve this problem? So a lot of it is, it's not the original making that's so difficult, but it's actually the adjustments and the changes along the way to produce a really high quality, consistently good product.
5: Yes, but I think that's part of the thing that actually

0: producing the perfect product is very difficult. Producing a reasonable product, say for your own consumption, is not that difficult.
1: Okay.
0: And in fact, we teach workshops teaching people how to temper chocolate using a much simpler method that we've recently discovered, making pralines, making chocolate desserts. So we hold workshops in our kitchen and actually teach people how to do it, and in a way that you could do at home.
1: Mm.
0: You know, I hate going to classes where I walk out and I can't do it. You know,
1: because I don't have the equipment. Yeah.
0: Yes, that's right.
1: The ingredients.
0: Yeah. So I know lots of people love just the experience.
1: Yeah.
0: But for me, you've got to be able to do it after you leave.
1: Yeah.
0: Should you want to. You know, I'm not saying you must make chocolate, but obviously, you know, we're not going to run a kind of workshop where you say, okay, well, yeah, but you need this $20,000 machine. We run regular workshops and teaching people how to make chocolate as well.
1: One of the greatest things that I found out about you the first time I met you was that not only you are experts in chocolates, but you also choose a lot of local ingredients to put into your products. Was it difficult to find local ingredients to put into it?
2: I think our biggest challenge was sourcing the cocoa nibs that we use, because we absolutely do not buy cocoa nibs from West Africa, because there's a big problem with child labour and child slavery.
1: Mm.
2: And actually 70% of the world's cocoa comes from West Africa. That's where most mainstream chocolate makers get their cocoa. But firstly, they pay the farmers so little that there's a big poverty problem, and that's what forces them into buying a child, potentially for child slavery.
1: Mm.
2: The other massive problem in West African cocoa production is huge deforestation. So, for example, Ivory Coast has lost 90% of its rainforest over the last 20 years.
1: Wow.
2: So environmentally, it's a complete disaster. You know, loss of biodiversity, loss of animal habitat, and increasing in global warming as a result. So we avoid West Africa. So we needed to find a cocoa bean that was ethical and also adopted the kind of farming techniques where they grow the cacao within the rainforest, called agroforestry.
1: Mm.
2: So that took a while to actually find, but also we wanted somewhere that was as near as possible, because flying cacao from Ecuador or one of these far off places is not that environmentally friendly in terms of
1: the distance
2: it has to travel. Yeah.
1: Yeah.
2: So Charles did a bit of research and found this wonderful company called Oro, which is based in the Philippines.
1: Ah.
2: And they run their business a bit like a social enterprise. They pay their farmers more than the average, and they advise the farmers on how to grow the cacao in a very environmental and sustainable way. And we actually went there last October. We try and visit our suppliers to check they actually are doing what they say they're doing, because obviously, you know, we can't really be certain until we go. So last October, we went to the Philippines. We visited the plantation, and sure enough, they do grow their cacao within the forest. So it's amongst coconuts, amongst bananas. So it's, you know, there's no deforestation involved with that.
1: Mm.
2: They also don't use any pesticides or artificial fertilizer, so it's grown in a very kind of sustainable and environmentally friendly way.
1: Wow.
2: So that's probably about as near as we could get in terms of sourcing our cacao. And other local ingredients, we always get all our stuff in the wet market normally for our own consumption, and so a lot of the ingredients come locally, like the young ginger we buy. We tend to reuse things like orange peel. We're big into recycling and reusing, so we do try as far as we can to source locally.
0: Well, yeah, it's actually much easier, Alison, than it might seem, because we create all the recipes for our chocolate. So we look to see what's available and then devise the recipe, rather than taking a recipe and saying, how do we source this? So that actually makes it much simpler. A lot of our inspiration comes from looking at what's available. So we have sort of slightly unusual flavors. You know, we have calamansi and honey, and the honey comes from Hoktau village in the New Territories, because we came across this lady who sells honey, and, you know, there's no sign on her door. We just noticed the beehives. She has this absolutely fantastic, very fragrant honey. I don't think

0: I'd be surprised if she sells more than 300 jars a year.
1: Mm.
0: But you taste it and think, we need to make something with this.
1: Yeah.
0: Okay. So it's sort of that way round, rather than let me make a honey chocolate and then find the honey.
1: Yeah.
0: You know, we taste the ingredients, think, yeah, that would go with chocolate. That would be good. Let's do it that way around. So it's easier than it might seem from the outset.
1: Wonderful. It kind of is that Japanese omakase concept, right? You look at the greatest ingredient and you see what you can do with it.
0: Yes.
1: But you go to the extent, you were just telling me how even the raisins that you put into your chocolate, you dry them yourselves.
2: Yes, we do.
0: Yes. It, you know, because you think about raisin and you think, why are raisins cheaper than grapes?
1: Right.
0: You know?
1: Yeah.
0: The only way you can do that is if the great quality is too poor to actually sell as a grape.
1: Yes.
0: Otherwise, you might as well sell them as grapes. But that's what we found. If you dry your own, they're succulent. They actually taste of grapes rather than this sort of
1: sugar.
0: Just rather sweet,
1: yes.
0: You know, dried up leathery thing.
1: That's it.
0: So they tend to be succulent. They're fragrant. They're not as sweet, but actually the majority of people we meet, or certainly the majority of our customers, actually like things not being so sweet.
1: Exactly.
0: You want to taste the flavor of the food.
1: Mm.
0: Otherwise, just suck a sugar cube.
1: That's so true. Thank you so much for that sharing. We're going to have you back throughout the entire week. And let's get into another song choice that you have for us.
0: Okay. Well, one of my favorites is the Dies Irae from Verdi's Requiem. When I was at school, I used to do a lot of music, and one year our choral society sang Verdi Requiem, and I've loved Verdi Requiem ever since. The Dies Irae is an incredibly dramatic section of the Requiem, and the whole Requiem is almost more like an opera than a religious piece.

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0: Hashtag This.
2: International Nurses Day, celebrated on May 12th in 2026. It is all about honoring nurses, the everyday heroes who care for communities and keep health systems running. This day was established back in 1965 by the International Council of Nurses. But the date, May 12th, marks the birthday of Florence Nightingale, the founder of modern nursing. The theme this year is Our Nurses, Our Future, focusing on investing in nursing education, leadership, and innovation to build stronger health systems worldwide. This day has helped spotlight issues like nurse shortages, workplace safety, and mental health support. Hong Kong's nurses play a vital role in public hospitals, schools, and community clinics. Many students celebrate this day with thank you cards, student-led tributes, and health awareness projects. As a fun fact, the founding lady Florence Nightingale was nicknamed the Lady with the Lamp for her nighttime hospital rounds. So thank you, nurses, for working round the clock and protecting our health.

0: runway. It's not just a magazine. It's a global icon. A winding road that brings us back together again.
1: Hello?
0: Well, look what TJ Maxx dragged in.
1: Sorry. Who is this? Do you know her? Do I know her?
2: I'm Andy Sachs. Andrea.
0: She was one of the Emilys.
1: One of the what?

0: I having a hallucination?
1: Hi, Emily.
2: You also know her?
0: We were at Runway at the same time, Miranda.
2: Really? Where was I?

0: Where would you like to start?
1: I am the new Peaches editor at Runway.
0: No, you are not.
1: Yeah, we are all so thrilled.
2: You know what's funny is you've changed. You have. You're much more confident. Kept those eyebrows, though, didn't you?
1: This second film, people were very, very generous and eager to help and have their clothes in the movie.
3: The Devil Wears Prada 2, that's all you had to say, and you had your pick. Dior,
4: Versace,
3: Armani,
1: Givenchy,
5: Gautier,
6: Gabriella Hearst,
7: Dolce, Tiffany, Fendi, Bulgari.
8: In the first film, there was Andy's style before the Chanel boots and then after the Chanel boots.
9: You still have all of it?
8: No, I gave it away.
10: Who gives away Chanel?
8: Now, we're 20 years past the Chanel boots. Andy has been chasing down stories for the better part of 20 years. Who is she? Where is her life taken her?
3: It was natural to reach for feminine menswear because it carried the DNA from where the first movie dropped off.
6: I don't mind that blazer. Is it?
11: Margiela? Learned a thing or two the last time I was here, babe.
3: For Emily, we really wanted to have more fun with her.
12: Emily is a fierce character and deliberately wears clothes to pull focus.
3: She loved her clothes. We loved her clothes. It was great.
12: As soon as the red wig went on, I was like, she's back.
13: Wonders never cease.
1: How have I approached stepping back into Miranda's shoes? With bunions. Molly had the instinct of a freer Miranda, unrestrained, but still authoritative. Oh, that's not what you're wearing to the dinner. That's all.
3: When I first read the script, this Dries Van Noten jacket popped up in my head. I've just got to get that tassel jacket in the movie.
6: There's a certain flamboyance to him, but it can't be over the top. His clothes can be very layered when it comes to texture or pattern, but it's very specific. This is quiet luxury. Luxury that is so quiet you need an ear trumpet.
3: The fashion was so important. This audience is looking to see something, so you don't want to disappoint.
8: It was, as the kids say, a 10 out of 10 experience, which they won't say anymore now that I've said it like that.

0: Oh my God, just hide a feeling for once, please.
1: As you can imagine, how amazing the fashion has been for the first and second one of The Devil Wears Prada. Today we hear from runway chairman Irv Rappitz, played by Timur Feldman. What's it like to be coming back for the sequel?
2: Pretty flabbergasting and exciting. And I just have to say, I am so honored to be working with such great artists as Meryl, Stanley Tucci, and Ken, and everybody. It's just fantastic. You know, at my age, it's great to be in a great film the first time, and it's amazing to be in this film this time.
1: Absolutely cool to be hearing from the 79-year-old Timur. We'll be hearing from more of the cast and the creators of this movie throughout the week, and here is Lady Gaga with Runway to close the show. Good night. No matter what.

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2: RTHK, the news at 10 with Sachin Katwe. Transport Chief Mabel Chan says the government will conduct an annual review.

0: after issuing permits to vehicles providing ride-hailing services. Under the change, she said permits of those who don't meet requirements can be revoked. At a Legislative Council Transport Panel special meeting, Chan was asked how to prevent drivers who do not provide enough services from obtaining a permit.
1: Some drivers may work part-time and might not be able to go online or provide sufficient service hours or rides, making the license effectively useless. Therefore, we are considering setting a monthly minimum ride requirement when issuing vehicle permits. While the permit may be valid for 5 years, we will review it annually. If we find that the data does not meet the target within a year, we will refocus.
0: Police say they have so far received 2 requests for assistance over the cyber attack on academic software Canvas. They were filed by a local institution and a resident. Chief Superintendent Raymond Lam from the Cybersecurity and Technology Crime Bureau said they will coordinate with other agencies.
2: Both the system and data are stored in places outside of Hong Kong. There are certainly challenges when we intervene, but we will continue to carry out exchanges with other countries via Interpol's platform and try to understand the situation.
0: Police say 2 women have been arrested on suspicion of animal cruelty after a 3-month-old golden retriever was found abandoned in a Mong Kok rubbish bin. The suspects are aged 28 and 39. Animal rights advocate Marsha Chun, who appeared alongside the police, said the dog has been euthanized.
3: It had already entered a very severe stage, with persistent convulsions and an inability to drink water on its own. Clear signs of serious neurological damage. Since it had lost its basic ability to live and was enduring immense suffering, our team of veterinarians made a collective decision to euthanize the animal to relieve its distress.
0: Authorities in Pakistan say a massive blast at a crowded market in the country's northwest killed 10 people and wounded dozens more. A bomb exploded at the crowded Norang Bazaar, causing panic on the streets as people rushed to help the wounded and emergency vehicles raced to the site. This follows an attack in nearby Bannu district on Saturday that killed 15 police officers. Pakistan blamed Afghanistan-based militants for the weekend attack and delivered a strong protest to Kabul. The Afghan Taliban government has denied the allegation. The head of the World Health Organization says there was no sign of a broader hantavirus outbreak despite the recent cases on a cruise ship. But Tedros Adhanom Ghebreyesus said given the long incubation period of the virus, there might be more cases in the coming weeks. He was speaking at a news conference in Madrid.
4: There was a lot of interaction actually with the passengers. And as you know, the incubation period is also 6 to 8 weeks. So because of the interaction while they were still in the ship, especially before they started taking some infectious prevention measures, because of the interaction, we would expect more cases. Viruses do not respect borders. Our strongest immunity is solidarity.
0: India's oil minister Hardeep Singh Puri says the government will need to assess how long state-run oil retailers can sustain losses from selling fuel below the market price. His remarks came after Prime Minister Narendra Modi on Sunday urged Indians to conserve fuel, work from home, and limit travel and imports to ease pressure on the country's foreign exchange reserves. Puri was speaking at a business summit in the capital, New Delhi.
5: Our domestic production of LPG prior to the crisis was 35 or 36,000 metric tons per day. We ramped up our domestic production from 36 to 54,000 metric tons. And I'm going to conclude this by saying we have 60 days of crude, which is the maximum we need. We have 60 days of LNG. And we have 45 days of LPG. So there's no problem on the supply side.
0: And the weather forecast for tonight and tomorrow. Mainly cloudy. The minimum temperature will be about 26 degrees tomorrow morning. A few showers later. Light to moderate south to southwesterly winds. Right now at the observatory, it is 27 degrees. And the relative humidity is 85%. And that's the news from RTHK.
6: Good evening. It's After Hours with Michael Lance.

was having a bit of trouble coming up with the show tonight. Not for lack of inspiration, just my Libra indecisiveness. But settled in on a couple of my favorite soundtracks, bang for your buck. Some of the great movies out of there. So many great soundtracks. But I'm going to attack two movies tonight. Dazed and Confused. Yes. The 1993 epic, as well as Guardians of the Galaxy, all three of them. Those sets of movies, Dazed and Confused, have some of the greatest music ever written. Then we're going to attack it tonight. Going to start off with some Dazed and Confused stuff, and then we'll slowly morph into some Guardians of the Galaxy. Great 70s, 80s, 60s tunes coming out of those movies. You could have been anywhere else doing anything else. I appreciate you hanging out with me this evening. Sit back and relax, get up and dance, grab an aperitif or two and some sustenance, and let's get serious right here on Radio 3.

0: According to the Electrical and Mechanical Services Department, the supplier of a household electrical product must ensure that a certificate of safety compliance has already been issued for the product before procuring it. As a customer, you should check whether there is sufficient information on the product marking and whether the plug meets the applicable standard. 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
1: Building and ground floor shop owners must display the building number allocated by the Rating and Valuation Department. It is essential for commercial activities and public services and helps people go to the right places. Numbers should be clear and displayed conspicuously, with each digit at least 4 centimeters wide and 5 centimeters high. Damaged numbers should be replaced. The maximum penalty for not displaying a building number properly is 6 months imprisonment and a $2,000 fine.
2: If you're just joining in, we're attacking a couple of my favorite all-time soundtracks. Technically four, because there's three Guardians of the Galaxy movies. But these soundtracks have some of the greatest music of all time. Here's some Dazed and Confused tracks, some of my favorites. Here's Alice Cooper, School's Out.

If you're just joining, hanging out with some Dazed and Confused tracks here this hour, getting into the next hour, and then we're going to get into some of my favorite Guardians of the Galaxy soundtrack tunes. Here's Edgar Winter, Free Ride.

is After Hours with Michael Lance. Diving into a couple of my favorite movie soundtracks of all time. Tons of great music from the Dazed and Confused soundtrack. If you haven't seen the movie, definitely check it out. Some great actors in it just getting their start before they became really, really famous. Matthew McConaughey, Parker Posey, Ben Affleck.

0: RTHK, the news at 11 with Todd Harding. Tonight's headlines. The government says licenses for ride-hailing services could be revoked if drivers fail to meet targets. Police arrest two women for alleged animal cruelty after a puppy was found abandoned. And the British Prime Minister faces growing calls from his cabinet to quit. Transport Chief Mabel Chan says the government will conduct an annual review after issuing permits to vehicles providing ride-hailing services. Under the change, she said permits of those who don't meet requirements can be revoked. At a Legislative Council Transport Panel special meeting, Chan was asked how to prevent drivers who do not provide enough services from obtaining a permit.
1: Some drivers may work part-time and might not be able to go online or provide sufficient service hours or rides, making the license effectively useless. Therefore, we are considering setting a monthly minimum ride requirement when issuing vehicle permits. While the permit may be valid for 5 years, we will review it annually. If we find that the data does not meet the target within a year, we will revoke it.
0: Police say two women have been arrested on suspicion of animal cruelty after a three-month-old golden retriever was found abandoned in a Mongkok rubbish bin. The suspects are aged 28 and 39. Animal rights advocate Marsha Chun, who appeared alongside the police, said the dog has been euthanized.
2: It had already entered a very severe stage, with persistent convulsions and an inability to drink water on its own. Clear signs of serious neurological damage. Since it had lost its basic ability to live and was enduring immense suffering, our team of veterinarians made a collective decision to euthanize the animal to relieve its distress.
0: Police say they have so far received two requests for assistance over the cyber attack on academic software Canvas. They were filed by a local institution and a resident. Chief Superintendent Raymond Lamp and the Cybersecurity and Technology Crime Bureau said they will coordinate with other agencies.
3: Both the system and data are stored in places outside of Hong Kong. There are certainly challenges when we intervene, but we will continue to carry out exchanges with other countries via Interpol's platform and try to understand the situation.
0: The hospital authority says there's been a rise in the number of cases of pregnant women suffering from excessive bleeding after delivery. At a media briefing during the authority's annual convention in Wan Chai, Dr. Jack Wong, an associate consultant of obstetrics and gynecology at Kwong Wah Hospital, noted that age could be one of the factors.
4: There is more and more women got what we call the advanced maternal age during delivery, which is equal or more than 35 years old during the pregnancy. So it will increase the chance of bleeding and also maybe more twin pregnancy. Twin pregnancy can also increase the chance of postpartum hemorrhage. So there are lots of different factors. We are also trying to find the reason behind. We have committees to try to investigate reason and try to find some measures to reduce the trend. Yeah.
0: Kwong Wah's hospital's other associate consultant, Dr. Samson Lau, said despite the rise in the number of cases, remedial procedures have contributed to a significant reduction in blood loss. He added that the hospital authority has rolled out a dedicated e-platform documenting more data for analysis.
5: And regarding the use of ultrasound scan, instead of trying to reduce the rate of a postpartum hemorrhage, we are in fact trying to use it as a different modality to try to improve the patient's safety during the pregnancy. Apart from bleeding, we're trying to use it to prevent or for early recognition for obstetrics and also gynecological complications and emergencies.
0: British Prime Minister Keir Starmer has told members of his cabinet that he's getting on with governing the country, defying mounting calls from lawmakers in his own Labour Party to step down. Starmer has come under more pressure after some junior ministers from his government resigned, raising concerns of a domino effect. Dozens of Labour MPs have now said he should stand down or at least set out a timetable for his departure after the party's disastrous performance in local elections last week. And the weather forecast, mainly cloudy but hot with sunny periods tomorrow, a high of about 32 degrees and a few showers later on. Winds will be light to moderate south to southwesterlies. There'll be showers and squally thunderstorms on Thursday and on Friday. Those showers will be heavy at times and the weather will stay unsettled and windy over the weekend. Currently at the observatory, the temperature is 27 degrees Celsius. The relative humidity stands at 85%. 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The time is coming up to 5 minutes past 11. 10 people have been injured in a collision between a truck and a double-decker bus in Sao Maoping. The accident occurred just before this morning's rush hour, as Janice Lowe reports.
1: Police were alerted at around 6:20 a.m. that a truck ended up on its side after a collision with a KMB bus outside Po Chat Shopping Centre on Po Lam Road. Online photos show that the front of the cross-harbour bus was severely damaged and its windscreen shattered. The drivers of both vehicles and 8 passengers on the bus suffered minor injuries. Some of them were taken to United Christian Hospital. Part of Po Lam Road was closed to traffic to clear the vehicles. KMB said it will assist police with their investigation into the crash.
0: Lawmaker Priscilla Leung has said that China has opened a new chapter as a leader in international economic rule and order. Her remarks come as the inaugural Global Mediation Summit wrapped up in Wan Chai, during which the Hong Kong-based International Organization for Mediation took center stage. Also known as the IOMED, it's the world's first intergovernmental legal organization of its kind. Leung, who's also a professional mediator, outlined how the organization plays a unique and important role.
6: To serve the public and the international community in terms of state-to-state disputes, state-to-investors dispute, and also cross-border, cross-jurisdictional commercial disputes. So this role is very unique. So it's not just a single country project, it's a project for the world.
7: Yeah, the IOMED, to your point, Ms. Leung, is the world's first intergovernmental legal organization of its kind. And when it was inaugurated last year, it was many, many different states and countries signed on to it. Mm-hmm. How do you see Hong Kong's being in a position to leverage its strength to become a mediation capital?
6: Hong Kong has the honor to be the headquarter of this international mediation organization. You may note that the members of Belt and Road, ASEAN, and all these international disputes, we may have different legal system, different political and economic system and court system. So the best way is to find a standard and a commonly recognized, credible organization that they can help solving disputes, especially for commercial disputes for overseas investors. And now China also have a lot of overseas investors, and we are welcoming huge overseas investments to come to China from Asia and also to Hong Kong. And so the rule of law is very important. And rule of law has been to be safe

0: God by a very credible entity system and our court, our arbitration, and now we have this international mediation are really, I think, highly recognizable bodies to settle disputes, which the results would be recognized and enforceable. And Hong Kong is a significant way because we have legal talents and professional talents who understand the world as well as understand the mainland of China and Hong Kong.
1: How does this event and also the IOMET align with China's 15th five-year plan to support Hong Kong as an international dispute resolution center, of course?
0: China is opening her chapter to be a leader of international economic rule and order. So that is the direction. Hong Kong is the excellent region to help facilitate China to come into the international arena, including the UN and WTO, etc. So these are talking about a lot of adjudication for different matters. Economic disputes are one of those, but it may go beyond because the scope actually is open. Whatever suitable for Hong Kong to help settling, actually we have been recommending the mainland courts. They have also a lot of opportunity to come across huge international disputes. And for those which is suitable, we suggest they may refer to Hong Kong International Mediation Organization to help settlement.
2: The chairman of the Hong Kong Mediation Council says that in an ever-changing world, mediation will play a more prominent role in settling disputes, as the practice maintains the harmony of all sides involved. Christopher Toll also told RTHK's Backchat programme that aside from setting up the IOMED, Hong Kong has the legal credibility, international connectivity and policy support to become a mediation capital.
3: I think the IOMED does give businesses and governments a dedicated international platform focused solely on mediation rather than arbitration litigation as default. It's also very flexible, less adversarial in nature, and also is faster and more cost-efficient. So I think IOMED in Hong Kong also signals that mediation is moving from an alternative method to a mainstream option for international disputes.
4: Tell us a little bit more about mediation and how it is less invasive, more peaceful, and it's less expensive as well, right? And it allows parties to maintain relationships, and it's quite ideal for cross-border dispute resolution, correct?
3: Yes, that's correct, because most individuals are just looking to move on with their life, and they just want a quick sort of way of resolving a dispute. Something that's less expensive and not time-consuming, because most people prefer disputes to be resolved as immediately as possible, so that, for example, they don't have to spend too much energy and time in trying to resolve these disputes going forward. And also the mediator can assist the parties, because the mediator will assist the parties to communicate. Because usually what happens in mediation is it's not about the issues in dispute. It's usually, for example, the emotions involved.
4: Yeah.
3: And people basically are clouded by emotions, which basically block the real issues won't be resolved.
2: In overseas news, NATO Secretary General Mark Rutte says the military alliance is not falling apart, and member countries are taking strong action to resolve the conflict in the Middle East. That followed complaints by US President Donald Trump that some of his NATO allies failed to support the war against Iran.
5: When it comes to the more fundamental question of NATO's future, I'm extremely optimistic. And I'm extremely optimistic because of President Trump. Of course, there are discussions, I know, about Iran and how can we make sure that allies will be able to help with the situation, for example, in the Strait of Hormuz. Next phase. This is exactly what the Americans asked for. And what we are seeing now is the French and the Brits leading this initiative. Not, of course, in the Strait itself, but close to theater. We clearly see that the Europeans have heard the American president and are responding.
2: The head of the World Health Organization says there was no sign of a broader hantavirus outbreak despite the recent cases on a cruise ship. But Tedros Adhanom Ghebreyesus said given the long incubation period of the virus, there might be more cases in the coming weeks. He was speaking at a news conference in Madrid.
6: There was a lot of interaction actually with the passengers. And as you know, the incubation period is also 6 to 8 weeks. So because of the interaction while they were still in the ship, especially before they started taking some infectious prevention measures, because of the interaction, we would expect more cases. Viruses do not respect borders. Our

0: Strongest immunity is solidarity.
1: Authorities in Pakistan say a massive blast at a crowded market in the country's northwest killed 10 people and wounded dozens more. A bomb exploded at the crowded Norang Bazaar, causing panic on the streets as people rushed to help the wounded and emergency vehicles raced to the site. This follows an attack in nearby Banu district on Saturday that killed 15 police officers. Pakistan blamed Afghanistan-based militants for the weekend attack and delivered a strong protest to Kabul. The Afghan Taliban government has denied the allegations. India's oil minister, Hardeep Singh Puri, says the government will need to assess how long state-run oil retailers can sustain losses from selling fuel below the market price. His remarks came after Prime Minister Narendra Modi urged Indians to conserve fuel, work from home and limit travel and imports to ease pressure on the country's foreign exchange reserves. Puri was speaking at a business summit in the capital, New Delhi.
2: Our domestic production of LPG prior to the crisis was 35 or 36,000 metric tons per day. We ramped up our domestic production from 36 to 54,000 metric tons. And I'm going to conclude this by saying we have 60 days of crude, which is the maximum we need. We have 60 days of LNG and we have 45 days of LPG. So there's no problem on the supply side.
1: To sports, and in the NBA playoffs, the Oklahoma City Thunder have swept the Los Angeles Lakers out of the NBA playoffs, winning 115-110 to wrap up a 4-0 series victory. It could turn out to be the final game in the career of the Lakers' 41-year-old star LeBron James. Shai Gilgeous-Alexander scored 35 points as the Thunder advanced to the Western Conference Finals. Elsewhere, the Cleveland Cavaliers leveled their Eastern semifinal series with top-seeded Detroit Pistons at two games apiece after winning Game 4 112-103. Donovan Mitchell finished with 43 points, including 21 in the third quarter, to shift the momentum in Cleveland's favour ahead of Thursday morning's Game 5 in Detroit. And a reminder of our top story, the government says licences for ride-hailing services could be revoked if drivers fail to meet targets. The news from RTHK.
3: One down, two to go. If you're just joining, getting some movie soundtrack tunes in. Got a few more here from Dazed and Confused, and then we're going to move on to some Guardians of the Galaxy soundtracks. They knocked it out of the park, hitting some of those great classic rock tunes. This is After Hours with Michael Lance. Thanks for hanging out.

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Like Ruby Tuesday by the Rolling Stones, Tuesday in this song is the name of a girl. It's about going away and leaving her behind. One of my all-time favorite Skinner tunes, here's Tuesday's Gone. Gonna move on to some Guardians of the Galaxy tunes after this. This is After Hours with Michael Lance. Thanks for hanging out.

You'll be happy to know that unlike Lou Reed's Perfect Day and Devo's Beautiful World, there's nothing subversive in Mr. Blue Sky. The song really is about happy, warm feeling on a summer day. Here's ELO, Mr. Blue Sky.

That was some 10cc. I'm not in love. Got a couple more here, a few more here probably before we turn things over to Wednesday. Here's Fleetwood Mac, The Chain.

And let's finish off Tuesday with some Spirit in the Sky, Norman Greenbaum, 1970. This is After Hours with Michael Lance. News coming up next. One more hour of classic tunage coming up.

0: RTHK, the news at 12 with Todd Harding. Transport Chief Mabel Chan says the government will conduct an annual review after issuing permits to vehicles providing ride-hailing services. She says the permits of those who don't meet requirements can be revoked. At a Legislative Council Transport Panel special meeting, Chan was asked how to prevent drivers who do not provide enough services from obtaining a permit.
1: Some drivers may work part-time and might not be able to go online or provide sufficient service hours or rides, making the license effectively useless. Therefore, we are considering setting a monthly minimum ride requirement when issuing vehicle permits. While the permit may be valid for 5 years, we will review it annually. If we find that the data does not meet the target within a year, we will revoke it.
0: Police say two women have been arrested on suspicion of animal cruelty after a three-month-old golden retriever was found abandoned in a Mongkok rubbish bin. The suspects are aged 28 and 39. Animal rights advocate Marsha Chun, who appeared alongside the police, said the dog has been euthanized.
2: It had already entered a very severe stage, with persistent convulsions and an inability to drink water on its own. Clear signs of serious neurological damage. Since it had lost its basic ability to live and was enduring immense suffering, our team of veterinarians made a collective decision

0: to euthanize the animal to relieve its distress.
1: Police say they have so far received two requests for assistance over the cyber attack on academic software Canvas. They were filed by a local institution and a resident. Chief Superintendent Raymond Lamb from the Cybersecurity and Technology Crime Bureau said they will coordinate with other agencies.
2: Both the system and data are stored in places outside of Hong Kong. There are certainly challenges when we intervene, but we will continue to carry out exchanges with other countries via Interpol's platform and try to understand the situation.
1: The head of the World Health Organization says there was no sign of a broader hantavirus outbreak despite the recent cases on a cruise ship. But Tedros Adhanom Ghebreyesus said given the long incubation period of the virus, there might be more cases in the coming weeks. He was speaking at a news conference in Madrid.
3: There was a lot of interaction actually with the passengers. And as you know, the incubation period is also 6 to 8 weeks. So because of the interaction while they were still in the ship, especially before they started taking some infectious prevention measures, because of the interaction, we would expect more cases. Viruses do not respect borders. Our strongest immunity is solidarity.
1: NATO Secretary General Mark Rutte says the military alliance is not falling apart and member countries are taking strong action to resolve the conflict in the Middle East. That followed complaints by US President Donald Trump that some of his NATO allies failed to support the war against Iran.
4: When it comes to the more fundamental question of NATO's future, I'm extremely optimistic. And I'm extremely optimistic because of President Trump. Of course, there are discussions, I know, about Iran and how can we make sure that allies will be able to help with the situation, for example, in the Strait of Hormuz. Next phase. This is exactly what the Americans asked for. And what we are seeing now is the French and the Brits leading this initiative. Not, of course, in the Strait itself, but close to theater. We clearly see that the Europeans have heard the American president and are responding.
1: India's oil minister Hardeep Singh Puri says the government will need to assess how long state-run oil retailers can sustain losses from selling fuel below the market price. His remarks came after Prime Minister Narendra Modi urged Indians to conserve fuel, work from home and limit travel and imports to ease pressure on the country's foreign exchange reserves. Puri was speaking in the capital, New Delhi.
5: Our domestic production of LPG prior to the crisis was 35 or 36 thousand metric tons per day. We ramped up our domestic production from 36 to 54,000 metric tons. And I'm going to conclude this by saying we have 60 days of crude, which is the maximum we need. We have 60 days of LNG and we have 45 days of LPG. So there's no problem on the supply side.
1: And the weather forecast, mainly cloudy but hot with sunny periods, a high of about 32 degrees and a few showers later on. Winds will be light to moderate south to southwesterlies. There'll be showers and squally thunderstorms on Thursday and Friday. Currently at the observatory, 27 degrees Celsius, relative humidity 87%. News and weather, RTHK.
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7: And happy Wednesday. Still jamming to some tunes from the Guardians of the Galaxy movies. Some of the great classic 60s, 70s tunes. So don't go anywhere. More music coming up. This is After Hours with Michael Lance. Thanks for hanging out.

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3: And here we go. We're going to still kick things here a bit before we pull things back. Jackson's I Want You Back. By the way, go see the movie Michael if you haven't. Absolutely will make you fall in love with music all over again.

Yeah, Marvin and Tammy, ain't no mountain high enough. Almost halfway through. Still got some more time. Taking it easy. Here's some Glenn Campbell, Southern Nights.

Halfway through the hour, going to turn things over to Night Music shortly. Of course, I'll be back later on this evening, getting us right into Thirsty Thursday. Here's Looking Glass. Brandy, you're a fine girl.

That's it for me. I'll be back later on this evening getting us right into Thirsty Thursday. Got some Spinners and Queen to finish off the morning. This has been After Hours with Michael Lance. Thanks for hanging out. I'm out.

0: RTHK, the news at one with Todd Harding. Transport Chief Mabel Chan says that government will conduct an annual review after issuing permits to vehicles providing ride-hailing services. She says the permits of those who don't meet requirements can be revoked. At a Legislative Council Transport Panel special meeting, Chan was asked how to prevent drivers who do not provide enough services from obtaining a permit.
1: Some drivers may work part-time and might not be able to go online or provide sufficient service hours or rides, making the license effectively useless. Therefore, we are considering setting a monthly minimum ride requirement when issuing vehicle permits. While the permit may be valid for 5 years, we will review it annually. If we find that the data does not meet the target within a year, we will revoke it.
0: Police say two women have been arrested on suspicion of animal cruelty after a three-month-old golden retriever was found abandoned in a Mongkok rubbish bin. The suspects are aged 28 and 39. Animal rights advocate Marsha Chun, who appeared alongside the police, said the dog had been euthanized.
2: It had already entered a very severe stage, with persistent convulsions and an inability to drink water on its own. Clear signs of serious neurological damage. Since it had lost its basic ability to live and was enduring immense suffering, our team of veterinarians made a collective decision to euthanize the animal to relieve its distress.
0: Police say they have so far received two requests for assistance over the cyber attack on academic software Canvas. They were filed by a local institution and a resident. Chief Superintendent Raymond Lamb from the Cybersecurity and Technology Crime Bureau said they will coordinate with other agencies.
3: Both the system and data are stored in places outside of Hong Kong. There are certainly challenges when we intervene, but we will continue to carry out exchanges with other countries via Interpol's platform and try to understand the situation.
0: The head of the World Health Organization

0: Organization says there was no sign of a broader hantavirus outbreak despite the recent cases on a cruise ship. But Tedros Adhanom Ghebreyesus said given the long incubation period of the virus, there might be more cases in the coming weeks. He was speaking in Madrid.
1: There was a lot of interaction actually with the passengers. And as you know, the incubation period is also 6 to 8 weeks. So because of the interaction while they were still in the ship, especially before they started taking some infectious prevention measures, because of the interaction, we would expect more cases. Viruses do not respect borders. Our strongest immunity is solidarity.
0: NATO Secretary General Mark Rutte says the military alliance is not falling apart and member countries are taking strong action to resolve the conflict in the Middle East. That followed complaints by US President Donald Trump that some of his NATO allies failed to support the war against Iran.
2: When it comes to the more fundamental question of NATO's future, I'm extremely optimistic. And I'm extremely optimistic because of President Trump. Of course, there are discussions, I know, about Iran and how can we make sure that allies will be able to help with the situation, for example, in the Strait of Hormuz. Next phase. This is exactly what the Americans asked for. And what we are seeing now is the French and the Brits leading this initiative. Not, of course, in the Strait itself, but close to theater. We clearly see that the Europeans have heard the American presidents and are responding.
0: India's oil minister Hardeep Singh Puri says the government will need to assess how long state-run oil retailers can sustain losses from selling fuel below the market price. His remarks came after Prime Minister Narendra Modi urged Indians to conserve fuel, work from home and limit travel and imports to ease pressure on the country's foreign exchange reserves. Puri was speaking in the capital, New Delhi.
3: Our domestic production of LPG prior to the crisis was 35 or 36,000 metric tons per day. We ramped up our domestic production from 36 to 54,000 metric tons. And I'm going to conclude this by saying we have 60 days of crude, which is the maximum we need. We have 60 days of LNG and we have 45 days of LPG. So there's no problem on the supply side.
0: To the weather forecast, mainly cloudy but hot with sunny periods, a high of about 32 degrees and a few showers later. Winds will be light to moderate south to southwesterlies. There'll be showers and squally thunderstorms on Thursday and on Friday. Currently at the observatory, 27 degrees Celsius, humidity 87%. 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
4: With the soundtrack to your midnight hours, this is Night Music.

0: RTHK, the news at 2 with Todd Harding. Transport Chief Mabel Chan says the government will conduct an annual review after issuing permits to vehicles providing ride-hailing services. She says the permits of those who don't meet requirements can be revoked. At a Legislative Council Transport Panel special meeting, Chan was asked how to prevent drivers who do not provide enough services from obtaining a permit.
1: Some drivers may work part-time and might not be able to go online or provide sufficient service hours or rides, making the license effectively useless. Therefore, we are considering setting a monthly minimum ride requirement when issuing vehicle permits. While the permit may be valid for 5 years, we will review it annually. If we find that the data does not meet the target within a year, we will revoke it.
0: Police say two women have been arrested on suspicion of animal cruelty after a three-month-old golden retriever was found abandoned in a Mongkok rubbish bin. The suspects were aged 28 and 39. Animals rights advocate Marsha Chun, who appeared alongside the police, said the dog has been euthanized.
2: It had already entered a very severe stage, with persistent convulsions and an inability to drink water on its own. Clear signs of serious neurological damage. Since it had lost its basic ability to live and was enduring immense suffering, our team of veterinarians made a collective decision to euthanize the animal to relieve its distress.
0: Police say they have so far received two requests for assistance over the cyber attack on academic software Canvas. They were filed by a local institution and a resident. Chief Superintendent Raymond Lamb from the Cybersecurity and Technology Crime Bureau said they will coordinate with other agencies.
3: Both the system and data are stored in places outside of Hong Kong. There are certainly challenges when we intervene, but we will continue to carry out exchanges with other countries via Interpol's platform and try to understand the situation.
0: The head of the World Health Organization says there was no sign of a broader hantavirus outbreak despite the recent cases on a cruise ship. But Tedros Adhanom Ghebreyesus said given the long incubation period of the virus, there might be more cases in the coming weeks. He was speaking in Madrid.
4: There was a lot of interaction actually with the passengers. And as you know, the incubation period is also 6 to 8 weeks. So because of the interaction while they were still in the ship, especially before they started taking

0: some infectious prevention measures, because of the interaction, we would expect more cases. Viruses do not respect borders. Our strongest immunity is solidarity.
1: NATO Secretary General Mark Rutte says the military alliance is not falling apart, and member countries are taking strong action to resolve the conflict in the Middle East. That followed complaints by US President Donald Trump that some of his NATO allies failed to support the war against Iran.
2: When it comes to the more fundamental question of NATO's future, I'm extremely optimistic. And I'm extremely optimistic because of President Trump. Of course, there are discussions, I know, about Iran and how can we make sure that allies will be able to help with the situation, for example, in the Strait of Hormuz. Next phase. This is exactly what the Americans asked for. And what we are seeing now is the French and the Brits leading this initiative. Not, of course, in the Strait itself, but close to theater. We clearly see that the Europeans have heard the American president and are responding.
1: India's oil minister Hardeep Singh Puri says the government will need to assess how long state-run oil retailers can sustain losses from selling fuel below the market price. His remarks came after Prime Minister Narendra Modi urged Indians to conserve fuel, work from home and limit travel and imports to ease the pressure on the country's foreign exchange reserves. Puri was speaking in the capital, New Delhi.
3: Our domestic production of LPG prior to the crisis was 35 or 36,000 metric tons per day. We ramped up our domestic production from 36 to 54,000 metric tons. And I'm going to conclude this by saying we have 60 days of crude, which is the maximum we need. We have 60 days of LNG and we have 45 days of LPG. So there's no problem on the supply side.
1: And the weather forecast, mainly cloudy but hot with sunny periods, a high of about 32 degrees and a few showers later. Winds will be light to moderate south to southwesterlies. There'll be showers and squally thunderstorms on Thursday and Friday. Currently at the observatory, the temperature is 27 degrees Celsius, humidity now at 84%. That's the news and weather from RTHK.

0: RTHK, the news at 3 with Todd Harding. Transport Chief Mabel Chan says the government will conduct an annual review after issuing permits to vehicles providing ride-hailing services. She says the permits of those who don't meet requirements can be revoked. At a Legislative Council Transport Panel special meeting, Chan was asked how to prevent drivers who do not provide enough services from obtaining a permit.
1: Some drivers may work part-time and might not be able to go online or provide sufficient service hours or rides, making the license effectively useless. Therefore, we are considering setting a monthly minimum ride requirement when issuing vehicle permits. While the permit may be valid for 5 years, we will review it annually. If we find that the data does not meet the target within a year, we will refocus.
0: Police say two women have been arrested on suspicion of animal cruelty after a three-month-old golden retriever was found abandoned in a Mongkok rubbish bin. The suspects are aged 28 and 39. Animal rights advocate Marsha Chun, who appeared alongside the police, said the dog has been euthanized.
2: It had already entered a very severe stage, with persistent convulsions and an inability to drink water on its own. Clear signs of serious neurological damage. Since it had lost its basic ability to live and was enduring immense suffering, our team of veterinarians made a collective decision to euthanize the animal to relieve its distress.
0: Police say they have so far received two requests for assistance over the cyber attack on academic software Canvas. They were filed by a local institution and a resident. Chief Superintendent Raymond Lamb from the Cybersecurity and Technology Crime Bureau said they will coordinate with other agencies.
3: Both the system and data are stored in places outside of Hong Kong. There are certainly challenges when we intervene, but we will continue to carry out exchanges with other countries via Interpol's platform and try to understand the situation.
0: The head of the World Health Organization says there was no sign of a broader hantavirus outbreak despite the recent cases on a cruise ship. But Tedros Adhanom Ghebreyesus said given the long incubation period of the virus, there might be more cases in the coming weeks. He was speaking in Madrid.
4: There was a lot of interaction actually with the passengers. And as you know, the incubation period is also 6 to 8 weeks. So because of the interaction while they were still in the ship, especially before they started taking some infectious prevention measures, because of the interaction, we would expect more cases. Viruses do not respect borders. Our strongest immunity is solidarity.
0: NATO Secretary General Mark Rutte says the military alliance is not falling apart and member countries are taking strong action to resolve the conflict in the Middle East. That followed complaints by US President Donald Trump that some of his NATO allies failed to support the war against Iran.
5: When it comes to the more fundamental question of NATO's future, I'm extremely optimistic. And I'm extremely optimistic because of President Trump. Of course, there are discussions, I know, about Iran and how can we make sure that allies will be able to help with the situation, for example, in the Strait of Hormuz. Next phase. This is exactly what the Americans asked for. And what we are seeing now is the French and the Brits leading this initiative. Not, of course, in the Strait itself, but close to theater. We clearly see that the Europeans have heard the American president and are responding.
0: India's oil minister Hardeep Singh Puri says the government will need to assess how long state-run oil retailers can sustain losses from selling fuel below the market price. His remarks came after Prime Minister Narendra Modi urged Indians to conserve fuel, work from home and limit travel and imports to ease pressure on the country's foreign exchange reserves. Puri was speaking in the capital, New Delhi.
6: Our domestic production of LPG prior to the crisis was 35 or 36 thousand metric tons per day. We ramped up our domestic production from 36 to 54,000 metric tons. And I'm going to conclude this by saying we have 60 days of crude, which is the maximum we need. We have 60 days of LNG and we have 45 days of LPG. So there's no problem on the supply side.
0: To the weather forecast, mainly cloudy but hot with sunny periods, a high of about 32 degrees and a few showers later on. Winds will be light to moderate south to southwesterlies. There'll be showers and squally thunderstorms tomorrow and on Friday. Currently at the observatory, 27 degrees Celsius, humidity at 83%. That's the news and weather from RTHK.

0: RTHK, the news at 4 with Todd Harding. Transport Chief Mabel Chan says the government will conduct an annual review after issuing permits to vehicles providing ride-hailing services. She says the permits of those who don't meet requirements can be revoked. At a Legislative Council Transport Panel special meeting, Chan was asked how to prevent drivers who do not provide enough services from obtaining a permit.
1: Some drivers may work part-time and might not be able to go online or provide sufficient service hours or rides, making the license effectively useless. Therefore, we are considering setting a monthly minimum ride requirement when issuing vehicle permits. While the permit may be valid for 5 years, we will review it annually. If we find that the data does not meet the target within a year, we will revoke it.
0: Police say two women have been arrested on suspicion of animal cruelty after a three-month-old golden retriever was found abandoned in a Mongkok rubbish bin. The suspects are aged 28 and 39. Animal rights advocate Marsha Chun, who appeared alongside the police, said the dog has been euthanized.
2: It had already entered a very severe stage, with persistent convulsions and an inability to drink water on its own. Clear signs of serious neurological damage. Since it had lost its basic ability to live and was enduring immense suffering, our team of veterinarians made a collective decision to euthanize the animal to relieve its distress.
0: Police say they have so far received two requests for assistance over the cyber attack on academic software Canvas. They were filed by a local institution and a resident. Chief Superintendent Raymond Lam from the Cybersecurity and Technology Crime Bureau said they will coordinate with other agencies.
3: Both the system and data are stored in places outside of Hong Kong. There are certainly challenges when we intervene, but we will continue to carry out exchanges with other countries via Interpol's platform and try to understand the situation.
0: The head of the World Health Organization says there was no sign of a broader hantavirus outbreak despite the recent cases on a cruise ship. But Tedros Adhanom Ghebreyesus said given the long incubation period of the virus, there might be more cases in the coming weeks. He was speaking in Madrid.
4: There was a lot of interaction actually with the passengers. And as you know, the incubation period is also 6 to 8 weeks. So because of the interaction while they were still in the ship, especially before they started taking some infectious prevention measures, because of the interaction, we would expect more cases. Viruses do not respect borders. Our strongest immunity is solidarity.
0: NATO Secretary General Mark Rutte says the military alliance is not falling apart and member countries are taking strong action to resolve the conflict in the Middle East. That followed complaints by US President Donald Trump that some of his NATO allies failed to support the war against Iran.
5: When it comes to the more fundamental question of NATO's future, I'm extremely optimistic. And I'm extremely optimistic because of President Trump. Of course, there are discussions, I know, about Iran and how can we make sure that allies will be able to help with the situation, for example, in the Strait of Hormuz. Next phase. This is exactly what the Americans asked for. And what we are seeing now is the French and the Brits leading this initiative. Not, of course, in the Strait itself, but close to theater. We clearly see that the Europeans have heard the American president and are responding.
0: India's oil minister, Hardeep Singh Puri, says the government will need to assess how long state-run oil retailers can sustain losses from selling fuel below the market price. His remarks came after Prime Minister Narendra Modi urged Indians to conserve fuel, work from home and limit travel and imports to ease pressure on the country's foreign exchange reserves. Puri was speaking in the capital, New Delhi.
6: Our domestic production of LPG prior to the crisis was 35 or 36 thousand metric tons per day. We ramped up our domestic production from 36 to 54,000 metric tons. And I'm going to conclude this by saying we have 60 days of crude, which is the maximum we need. We have 60 days of LNG and we have 45 days of LPG. So there's no problem on the supply side.
0: To the weather forecast, mainly cloudy but hot with sunny periods, a high of about 32 degrees and a few showers later. Winds will be light to moderate south to southwesterlies. There'll be showers and squally thunderstorms tomorrow and on Friday. Currently at the observatory, 26 degrees Celsius, relative humidity 87%. News and weather, RTHK.

0: RTHK, the news at 5 with Todd Harding. Transport Chief Mabel Chan says the government will revoke the ride-hailing vehicle permits of drivers who don't work enough hours and that permits would be reviewed each year. She was speaking in Legco.
1: Some drivers may work part-time and might not be able to go online or provide sufficient service hours or rides, making the license effectively useless. Therefore, we are considering setting a monthly minimum ride requirement when issuing vehicle permits.
0: The police have arrested two women on suspicion of animal cruelty after a three-month-old golden retriever was found abandoned in a Mongkok rubbish bin. Appearing alongside the police, animal rights advocate Marsha Chun said the dog had to be put down.
2: It had already entered a very severe stage, with persistent convulsions and an inability to drink water on its own. Clear signs of serious neurological damage.
0: UK Prime Minister Keir Starmer is battling to remain in his job as four junior ministers resigned their posts and dozens of lawmakers called for him to step down in the wake of heavy defeats in local elections to Nigel Farage's right-wing Reform Party. Speaking to reporters outside Downing Street, British Deputy Prime Minister David Lammy backed Starmer.
3: Let's get on with the business of running this country and government. That's what I've been doing today. That's what the Prime Minister's been doing. And I urge colleagues to step back and not benefit Nigel Farage and Reform.
0: The head of the World Health Organization says there was no sign of a broader hantavirus outbreak despite the recent cases on a cruise ship. But Tedros Adhanom Ghebreyesus said given the long incubation period of the virus, there might be more cases in the coming weeks. He was speaking in Madrid.
4: There was a lot of interaction actually with the passengers. And as you know, the incubation period is also 6 to 8 weeks. So because of the interaction while they were still in the ship, especially before they started taking some infectious prevention measures, because of the interaction, we would expect more cases. Viruses do not respect borders. Our strongest immunity is solidarity.
0: NATO Secretary General Mark Rutte says the military alliance is not falling apart and member countries are taking strong action to resolve the conflict in the Middle East. That followed complaints by US President Donald Trump that some of his NATO allies failed to support the war against Iran.
5: When it comes to the more fundamental question of NATO's future, I'm extremely optimistic. And I'm extremely optimistic because of President Trump. Of course, there are discussions, I know, about Iran and how can we make sure that allies will be able to help with the situation, for example, in the Strait of Hormuz. Next phase. This is exactly what the Americans asked for. And what we are seeing now is the French and the Brits leading this initiative. Not, of course, in the Strait itself, but close to theater. We clearly see that the Europeans have heard the American president and are responding.
0: India's oil minister Hardeep Singh Puri says the government will need to assess how long state-run oil retailers can sustain losses from selling fuel below the market price. His remarks came after Prime Minister Narendra Modi urged Indians to conserve fuel, work from home and limit travel and imports to ease the pressure on the country's foreign exchange reserves. Puri was speaking in the capital, New Delhi.
6: Our domestic production of LPG prior to the crisis was 35 or 36,000 metric tons per day. We ramped up our domestic production from 36 to 54,000 metric tons. And I'm going to conclude this by saying we have 60 days of crude, which is the maximum we need. We have 60 days of LNG and we have 45 days of LPG. So there's no problem on the supply side.
0: On Wall Street, oil prices rallied and stock markets mostly fell overnight as markets digested the lack of progress towards Middle East peace and awaited a US-China summit. The S&P 500 fell 0.2% to 7,400. The Nasdaq fell 0.7% to 26,000.

0: 88, while the Dow rose 0.1% to 49,760. And the weather forecast, it'll be mainly cloudy but hot, with sunny periods, a high of about 32 degrees and a few showers later on. Winds will be light to moderate south to southwesterlies. There'll be showers and squally thunderstorms tomorrow and on Friday. Those showers will be heavy at times and the weather will stay unsettled and windy over the weekend. Currently at the observatory, the temperature is 26 degrees Celsius. The relative humidity now stands at 84%. That's the news and weather from RTHK.
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drumstick.

0: RTHK, the news at 6 with Todd Harding. US President Donald Trump is due in Beijing later today. The three-day state visit will be the first visit to China by a US president in 9 years. President Xi Jinping last met Trump in October 2025 in Busan in South Korea. U.S. inflation has hit a three-year high of 3.8% on higher energy and fuel costs due to the Iran war. U.S. President Donald Trump was asked about the figures as he left the White House for China.
1: Our inflation is just short term, because if you go from before, just before the war, we were for the last 3 months 1.7%. And now what you have is, as soon as this war is over, you're going to see inflation go down to probably 1.5%.
0: Iran's chief negotiator says Washington must accept Tehran's latest peace plan or face failure after U.S. President Donald Trump warned the truce in the Middle East was on the brink of collapse. In a post on X, Mohammed Bagheer Ghalibaf said there was no alternative but to accept the rights of the Iranian people as laid out in its 14-point proposal. The U.S. Senate has confirmed Kevin Warsh as a governor on the board of the Federal Reserve. The vote clears the way for him to head the U.S. Central Bank later this week. The Senate will hold a separate vote to confirm Warsh as the central bank's chair, taking over from incumbent Jerome Powell, whose term finishes at the end of this week. Here in Hong Kong, Transport Chief Mabel Chan says the government will revoke the ride-hailing vehicle permits of drivers who don't work enough hours and that permits would be reviewed each year. She was speaking in LegCo.
2: Some drivers may work part-time and might not be able to go online or provide sufficient service hours or rides, making the license effectively useless. Therefore, we are considering setting a monthly minimum ride requirement when issuing vehicle permits.
0: The police have arrested two women on suspicion of animal cruelty after a three-month-old golden retriever was found abandoned in a Mong Kok rubbish bin. Appearing alongside the police, animal rights advocate Marsha Chun said the dog had to be put down.
3: It had already entered a very severe stage, with persistent convulsions and an inability to drink water on its own. Clear signs of serious neurological damage.
0: UK Prime Minister Keir Starmer is battling to remain in his job as four junior ministers and dozens of lawmakers resigned their posts. This follows Thursday's heavy local election defeat to Nigel Farage's right-wing Reform UK party. Speaking to reporters, British Deputy Prime Minister David Lammy backed Starmer.
4: Let's get on with the business of running this country and government. That's what I've been doing today. That's what the Prime Minister's been doing. And I urge colleagues to step back and not benefit Nigel Farage and Reform.
0: The head of the World Health Organization says there's no sign of a broader hantavirus outbreak despite the recent cases on a cruise ship. But Tedros Adhanom Ghebreyesus said given the long incubation period of the virus, there could be more cases in the coming weeks. He was speaking in Madrid.
5: There was a lot of interaction actually with the passengers. And as you know, the incubation period is also 6 to 8 weeks. So because of the interaction while they were still in the ship, especially before they started taking some infectious prevention measures, because of the interaction, we would expect more cases.
0: United Nations Chief Antonio Guterres has hit out at U.S. sanctions on Cuba less than a week after Washington expanded them. He was speaking at a press conference in Kenya.
6: There is a resolution every year of the General Assembly that consider those sanctions to be in violation of international law. And obviously, we are very worried with the humanitarian situation in Cuba, and we believe that there are no military solution that can be sought for Cuba, that we need to have a meaningful dialogue in order to make sure that the Cuban people do not go on suffering as dramatically as they are.
0: Oil prices rallied and stock markets mostly fell overnight as markets digested the lack of progress towards Middle East peace and awaited a US-China summit. The S&P 500 fell 0.2% to 7,400. The Nasdaq fell 0.7% to 26,088, while the Dow rose 0.1% to 49,760. And the weather forecast, mainly cloudy but hot with sunny periods, a high of about 32 degrees and a few showers later on. Winds will be light to moderate south to southwesterlies. There'll be showers and squally thunderstorms tomorrow and on Friday. Currently at the observatory, 26 degrees Celsius, relative humidity 83%. News and weather, RTHK.

0: Firing practice will be carried out at the Seng Wai and Tai Ling range in Fan Ling today from 8 a.m. to 9 p.m. During daytime practice, red flags will be hung at proper places around the firing range. During night practice, red lights will be hung along the boundary of the range. For safety reasons, members of the public are warned to refrain from entering the firing areas within the period of firing.
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0: Good morning and welcome to RTHK's Hong Kong Today. I'm Ben Che.
1: And I'm Peter Caveos. Coming up, British Prime Minister Keir Starmer fights for his political life amid a revolt from his own party in the wake of heavy election losses.
0: The government says ride-hailing drivers who don't work enough stand to lose their permits as the debate continues over a new regulatory regime.
1: Police arrest two women on suspicion of mistreating a puppy that had to be put down.
0: And in sports, tennis world number one Jannik Sinner continues his bid for a first-ever Italian Open title by breezing into the quarterfinals.
1: British Prime Minister Keir Starmer is defying calls to resign despite an ongoing rebellion by some members of Parliament from his own Labour Party and the departures of several minor ministers. The turmoil comes after Labour's drubbing at the weekend council elections, which many blame on Starmer. On a positive note for the Prime Minister, at least 110 MPs expressed support for him. However, our UK correspondent Gavin Gray tells Nasvi Karim that Starmer's political career could be coming to an end regardless.
2: Well, it's been a day of drip, drip, drip bad news for Keir Starmer, the Prime Minister of the UK. Ministers have resigned. It seemed that it was every couple of hours another one was resigning. So far, mostly minor ministers have resigned, and then large numbers of his own MPs. About a fifth of his MPs are saying, actually, you need to leave immediately or announce a timetable to leave, preferably before September. So giving him 4 months effectively to get an organization underway in which to choose the takeover and then get that person in place. Now, at the moment, the Prime Minister is saying, no, actually, I'm not. And indeed, 110 Labour MPs have actually put out a statement backing him. So they are saying this is no time for a leadership contest. And there's no doubt, actually, that the whole uncertainty is playing very badly on the money markets. The pound has dropped against most currencies. The stock exchange dropped, but then picked up and finished the day pretty flat. But this uncertainty and not knowing potentially who might take over next, will they be more left-wing or will they be perhaps central ground, is what is everyone is really waiting to see.
3: An estimated 80 MPs are calling for Starmer to step down. And as you said, several ministers have resigned. Around 110 MPs have expressed their support for the Prime Minister. Where does this exactly leave him?
2: Well, he is really got another number in mind, and that is 81. Because it's 81 of the Labour MPs that must write a formal letter requesting a leadership contest. Now, at the moment, that number

0: when Gordon Brown took over from Tony Blair, that handover was far from smooth. And indeed, there were several rifts that appeared quite quickly, actually, in Gordon Brown's government. And then, of course, more recently with the Conservatives, with David Cameron handing over to Theresa May, handing over eventually to Boris Johnson, then to Liz Truss, and then on to Rishi Sunak eventually. Lots of leaders not lasting very long. And indeed, it's fascinating to note that in the last 10, 15 years, we've had some of the shortest reigning prime ministers ever. And if this prime minister goes the same way, he hasn't even served 2 years yet. And so this could be a considerable upheaval for the country.
1: Who are among the leading candidates to replace Starmer should he step down?
0: Well, the current health secretary, Wes Streeting, is the one who's going to see the prime minister tomorrow. He does have a lot of support. He's seen as being a pretty sort of central ground character. So not particularly left wing, but certainly not right wing. And he's done, I think, a fair job with the National Health Service. Many people think that waiting lists are coming down. But of course, it has cost an awful lot of taxpayer money to get that far. He's also seen as being very ambitious, openly somebody that I think would want this job, and he's made that known. Then there is the former deputy to Sir Keir Starmer, Angela Rayner had to resign over an unpaid tax bill that she said she didn't know she had to pay when she bought a property. There was plenty of rumour and speculation about that, because she was incredibly quick to attack any of the previous government when they were deemed to have done something wrong. So people thought that was rather amusing when she was caught having not paid the necessary amount of tax. And then there is what I would call an outsider. And he's an outsider, and yet he may well be the one that the bookies favour the most. And this is a man, he isn't an MP, but he is the mayor of Manchester, the big city in the northwest of England. His name is Andy Burnham. Now, if Andy Burnham were to be considered for leadership, he would first of all have to become an MP. Now, how could that be? Well, we know that it's up to four MPs in Labour have offered to stand aside so that there would be a by-election in which Andy Burnham could stand. But that by-election would be at least a month away, if not longer, even from the moment that that happens. Then, of course, once he's an MP, he would still then have to go through a leadership election. And that sometimes can take another, 6 weeks, 8 weeks minimum. So in other words, Andy Burnham, although many people consider he is the man that should be potentially the next leader of Labour, the time is against him, whereas Wes Streeting, Angela Rayner are pretty much ready to go if they get those 81 signatures in place saying that Sir Keir Starmer needs a contest now. Andy Burnham doesn't have that luxury, and many think that is going to weigh very heavily against him. And that is what makes the timing of this leadership battle absolutely crucial. Go too early, and there will be Andy Burnham won't be able to stand. But also, you might not get the support you think. Leave it too late, and your chance might be gone.
2: A correspondent, Gavin Gray, speaking to Nazvi Karim.
3: Iran says the United States must accept its latest peace plan or face failure. The comments come after U.S. President Donald Trump warned that the truce in the Middle East was on the brink of collapse. Iran's chief negotiator said the longer they drag their feet, the more American taxpayers will pay for it, referring to a recent U.S. hearing on the cost of the war. Jamie Clark has more.
4: And so now we think it's closer to 29.
5: A budget panel in Washington heard that the cost of the Iran war for the United States had climbed to nearly $29 billion US dollars. The figure is about $4 billion higher than an estimate offered 2 weeks ago. The war, which erupted more than 2 months ago with US-Israeli strikes on Iran, has spread throughout the Middle East. It's roiled the global economy, impacting hundreds of millions worldwide, and that's despite a ceasefire. Neither appears willing to return to all-out war. Iran's chief negotiator, Mohammad Baghir Golibov, wrote on social media, quote, "There's no alternative but to accept the rights of the Iranian people as laid out in the 14-point proposal. Any

0: other approach will be completely inconclusive, nothing but one failure after another. While government spokesperson Fatima Mojarani gave an address broadcast on Iran's SNN television.
1: We are waiting with our finger on the trigger, but our main outlook is toward lasting peace, and we pursue diplomatic matters based on three principles: dignity, wisdom, and expediency.
0: Iran sent its latest proposal in response to an earlier US plan, details of which remain limited. Media reports have said the American plan involved a one-page memorandum of understanding aimed at ending the fighting and establishing a framework for negotiations on Iran's nuclear program. Iran's foreign ministry said its response called for ending the war on all fronts, including Lebanon, halting the US naval blockade on Iranian ports, and securing the release of Iranian assets frozen abroad under long-standing sanctions. As he departed for a summit in Beijing, US President Donald Trump told reporters he didn't think he'd need other countries to help resolve the conflict, which has continued to bottle up maritime traffic.
2: No, I don't think we need any help with Iran. We'll win it one way or the other. We'll win it peacefully or otherwise.
0: Iran, meanwhile, has appeared to firm up its control over the Strait of Hormuz. According to Reuters sources with knowledge of the matter, it cut deals with Iraq and Pakistan to ship oil and liquefied natural gas from the region. Other countries are exploring similar deals, sources said, in a move that could normalize Tehran's control of the waterway on a more permanent basis.
3: That was Jamie Clark. Transport Chief Mabel Chan says vehicles providing ride-hailing services could have their permits revoked in the future if they fail to meet requirements. She also said the government will conduct an annual review of permits issued as part of a regulatory framework. Elvis Yu reports.
4: As debates continues over the new ride-hailing regulatory regime, the Secretary for Transport and Logistics was asked at a special electrical transport panel meeting how to prevent drivers who don't provide enough services from obtaining a permit. Mabel Chan says drivers may have to meet certain targets or risk losing their permits.
5: Some drivers may work part-time and might not be able to go online or provide sufficient service hours or rides, making the license effectively useless. Therefore, we are considering setting a monthly minimum ride requirement when issuing vehicle permits. While the permit may be valid for 5 years, we will review it annually. If we find that the data does not meet the target within a year, we will revoke it.
4: She said a preliminary proposal is to mandate that ride-hailing vehicles complete, for example, an average of dozens of trips per month. Many lawmakers also asked if the government has any force on how many permits it plans to issue. The minister said that the government has not decided yet and will continue to collect opinions. Chan stressed that even after an initial cap is set, the government will continue to monitor the situation and make changes if necessary.
5: As transport capacity and demand change in response to economic activity, tourism recovery and the completion of new development areas, it is essential not only to estimate and set an appropriate cap, but also to establish a consistent monitoring mechanism. This mechanism should regularly review market data to ensure flexibility and precise alignment with residents' needs.
4: She also said the government is considering asking ride-hailing platforms to provide their operation data and archive them to help with their assessment. The license terms will also include clauses to ensure data security.
6: Elvis Yu. The hospital authority says there's been a rise in the number of cases of pregnant women suffering from excessive bleeding after delivery. The rate among mothers in public hospitals rose to around 17% in 2024 from about 10% in 2012. At a media briefing during the authority's annual convention in Wan Chai, Dr. Jack Wong, an associate consultant of obstetrics and gynecology at Kwong Wah Hospital, noted that age could be one of the factors.
7: There is more and more women got what we call the advanced maternal age during delivery, which is equal or more than 35 years old during the pregnancy. So it will increase the chance of bleeding and also maybe more twin pregnancy. Twin pregnancy can also increase the chance of postpartum hemorrhage. So there are lots of different factors. We are also trying to find the reason behind. We have committees to try to investigate reason and try to find some measures to reduce the trend. Yeah.
3: Kwong Wah Hospital's other associate consultant, Dr. Samson Lau, said despite the rise in the number of cases, remedial procedures have contributed to a significant reduction in blood loss. He added that the hospital authority has rolled out a dedicated e-platform documenting more data for analysis.
7: And regarding the use of ultrasound scan, instead of trying to reduce the rate of a postpartum hemorrhage, we are in fact trying to use it as a different modality to try to improve the patient's safety during the pregnancy. Apart from bleeding, we're trying to use it to prevent or for early recognition for obstetrics and also gynecological complications and emergencies.
6: Police say two women aged 28 and 39 have been arrested on suspicion of animal cruelty after a three-month-old golden retriever was found abandoned in a Mongkok rubbish bin. Officers say they believe the pair were part of a syndicate that smuggled pets from the mainland and they abandoned the dog after realizing it was sick. Animals rights advocate Marsha Chen, who appeared alongside the police, said the dog has been put down.
8: It had already entered a very severe stage, with persistent convulsions and an inability to drink water on its own, clear signs of serious neurological damage. Since it had lost its basic ability to live and was enduring immense suffering, our team of veterinarians made a collective decision to euthanize the animal to relieve its distress.
3: Police say they have so far received two local requests for assistance over a hacking attack on the online learning platform Canvas. Nearly 9,000 education institutions worldwide were reportedly targeted, with 275 million users affected. Janice Lowe has the story.
9: Chief Superintendent Raymond Lam said one request came from a local institution which suspected that the system came under attack. The other was from a resident who suspected that criminals were involved in a deception bid. But Lam said the resident was not scammed and did not incur any losses. The chief superintendent stressed that police will work with their counterparts in other jurisdictions.
10: Both the system and data are stored in places outside of Hong Kong. There are certainly challenges when we intervene, but we will continue to carry out exchanges with other countries via Interpol's platform and try to understand the situation.
9: Lam said that risks exist in all cloud platforms and that the public should pay attention on cybersecurity reliability when using such platforms and take relevant countermeasures. For instance, they should consider whether it is necessary to store their personal information on cloud platforms.
3: Seven local education institutions have so far reported to the Office of the Privacy Commissioner for Personal Data that they were affected by the attack. They included City University, Polytechnic University, and the University of Science and Technology.
6: The time is now 6:46. You're listening to Hong Kong Today. Still to come, the latest sports and business news. But first, lawmaker Priscilla Leung says China has opened a new chapter as a leader in international economic rule and order. Her remarks come as the inaugural Global Mediation Summit wrapped up in Wan Chai, during which the Hong Kong-based International Organization for Mediation took center stage. Also known as the IOMED, it's the world's first intergovernmental legal organization of its kind. Leung, who's also a professional mediator, outlined how the organization plays a unique and important role.
11: To serve the public and the international community in terms of state-to-state disputes, state-to-investors dispute, and also cross-border, cross-jurisdictional commercial disputes. So this role is very unique. So it's not just a single country project, It's a project for the world.
12: Yeah, the IOMED, to your point, Ms. Leung, is the world's first intergovernmental legal organization of its kind. And when it was inaugurated last year, it was many, many different states and countries signed on to it. Mm-hmm. How do you see Hong Kong's being in a position to leverage its strength to become a mediation capital?
11: Hong Kong has the honor to be the headquarters of this international mediation organization. You may note that the members of Belt and Road, ASEAN, and all these international disputes, we may have different legal system, different political and economic system and court system. So the best way is to find a standard and a commonly recognized, credible organization that they can help solving disputes, especially for commercial disputes for overseas investors. And now China also have a lot of overseas investors, and we are welcoming huge overseas investments to come to China from Asia and also to Hong Kong. And so the rule of law is very important. And rule of law has been to be safeguarded by a very credible entity system and our court, our arbitration, and now we have this international mediation are really, I think, highly recognizable bodies to settle disputes, which the results would be recognized and enforceable. And Hong Kong is a significant way because we have the legal talents and professional talents who understand the world as well as understand the mainland of China and Hong Kong.
13: How does this event and also the IOMED align with China's 15th five-year plan to support Hong Kong as an international dispute resolution center, of course?
11: China is opening her chapter to be a leader of international economic rule and order. So that is the direction. Hong Kong is the excellent region to help facilitate China to come into the international arena, including the UN and WTO, etc. So these are talking about a lot of adjudication for different matters. Economic disputes are one of those, but it may go beyond because the scope actually is open. Whatever suitable for Hong Kong to help settling, actually we have been recommending the mainland courts. They have also a lot of opportunity to come across huge international disputes. And for those which is suitable, we suggest they may refer to Hong Kong International Mediation Organization to help settlement.
3: Back overseas, the World Health Organization says there's no sign of a broader outbreak of the hantavirus. Officials, meanwhile, continue to monitor passengers from the affected cruise ship. So far, 9 infections have been confirmed, along with 2 suspected cases. Jamie Clark reports.
14: At the moment,
0: World Health Organization, or WHO chief Tedros Adhanom Ghebreyesus, said the UN agency couldn't force quarantine protocols on individuals or countries, and it was up to them to decide on how best to prevent further potential outbreaks. At a press conference in Madrid, Ghebreyesus said, at the moment, there's no sign that we're seeing the start of a larger outbreak.
14: But of course, the situation could change. And given the long incubation period of the virus, it's possible we might see more cases in the coming weeks.
0: Authorities say the virus doesn't spread easily between people, limiting the risk of an epidemic. Medics around the world are working to stop the spread of the outbreak. A Dutch hospital quarantined 12 staff members as preventative measures after blood and urine from a hantavirus patient were handled without observing strict protocols. Netherlands Health Minister Sophie Hermans said the staff members will be quarantined for 6 weeks. She says she's confident the Netherlands will keep the virus under control.
8: The chance that staff were infected as a result is small, but because we know that we are dealing with a serious virus here, we are erring on the side of caution.
0: Elsewhere, Spain's health ministry said one of the 14 Spaniards currently quarantining in Madrid after being evacuated from the MV Hondius had tested positive for hantavirus. The ministry added the passenger had a low-grade fever and mild respiratory symptoms, but is in stable condition. In Italy, biological samples were being taken from a man with symptoms who travelled on the same plane as a woman who later died from the virus. 2 British nationals with confirmed cases were being treated in the Netherlands and South Africa, while French Health Minister Stephanie Rist said that a woman with deteriorating health was isolating in Paris. She said it was uncertain whether the hantavirus strain involved in the outbreak may have mutated, although officials were, in her words, rather reassured.
6: Jamie Clark. A Philippine senator has taken refuge in the legislative building in Manila after the International Criminal Court, the ICC, issued an arrest warrant for him. Ronald De La Rosa is accused of crimes against humanity for allegedly overseeing a deadly crackdown on drug cartels. The alleged offenses occurred when Rodrigo Duterte was president of the Philippines and earlier as mayor of Davao City. The president of the Philippine Senate says the former police chief turned politician is now under the protection of the legislature. ICC spokeswoman Oriane Mali says Philippine authorities have to arrest the suspect and hand him over to the court.
15: Mr. De La Rosa is alleged to have been involved in a common plan that lasted from approximately the 1st of November 2011

0: until the 16th of March 2019 to kill alleged criminals in the Philippines, including those perceived or alleged to be associated with drug use, sale or production.
1: Duterte was extradited to The Hague last year. He faces trial on three counts of crimes against humanity.
2: Japan's top snack maker has landed a creative solution to conserve oil-derived input materials. That's as around 20% of the world's oil supply has been disrupted by the virtual closure of the Strait of Hormuz since the Iran war began, triggering a global energy crisis. Jamie Clark tells us more.
3: In an eye-catching move, Tokyo-based Kalbi said it would temporarily use only two ink colours on 14 of its products, including its crisps. It said the initiative was aimed at maintaining stable shipments in response to the unstable supply affecting certain raw materials due to the US-Israeli war on Iran. Japanese companies have lately sought to minimise the impact of rising costs and input material shortages. That's even as the government seeks to reassure the public and businesses over supplies. Printing ink requires naphtha, an oil derivative for which Japan relies on imports from the Middle East for about 40% of its consumption. Asked about Galbi's decision, government spokesperson Kei Sato said domestic naphtha refining continues with the use of stockpiled crude oil, while imports from outside the Middle East have tripled in May compared with levels from before the Iran war broke out in late February.
4: We haven't received any reports of immediate supply disruption for printing ink or naphtha, and recognize that Japan as a whole has secured the quantities required.
3: Galbi's crisps are instantly recognizable for their multi-hued designs, featuring product images on backgrounds that can be orange and yellow. Products with the revised packaging will hit shop shelves on the 25th of May. News of the 77-year-old company's move made headlines across Japan. It followed a brief panic in March among fans of a different crisps brand that temporarily stopped producing a popular snack. It cited the difficulties in producing the heavy oil needed to run its factory.
1: Jamie Clark. And in just a moment, we'll have the latest sports news with Carlos Escueta.
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6: Good morning, Sports News Now with me, I'm Carlos Escueda. We begin with tennis, and world number one Jannik Sinner remains on track in his bid for a first-ever Italian Open title, breezing into the quarterfinals with a straight set to win over countryman Andrea Pellegrino. The 6-2, 6-3 victory extends Sinner's Masters 1000 winning streak to 31 games, matching Novak Djokovic's all-time record. But second seed Alexander Zverev was knocked out in three sets to another local hero in Luciano Darderi. Over in the women's draw, meanwhile, third-seeded Coco Gauff set up a semi-final showdown with Romania's Oana Kirsta after coming back to defeat Mira Andreeva in three sets. Turning to football now, and Cristiano Ronaldo and Al Nassr will have to wait a little longer in their bid to clinch the Saudi Pro League title after a 1-1 draw with Al Hilal. Al Nassr was seconds away from securing their 11th domestic title and first in the Ronaldo era, only to be denied by a costly own goal deep into second-half stoppage time by goalkeeper Bento. That result keeps the Saudi title race very much alive ahead of the final round of matches, with Al Hilal trailing Al Nassr by 5 points with a game in hand. Football, staying with football, and Southampton are through to the championship playoff final in the most dramatic of fashion after securing a 2-1 extra time win over Middlesbrough at home. The two sides were tied deep into the second half of extra time, but in the end it was Shea Charles who was the hero for Southampton, scoring in the 116th minute with a curling cross from the right to send the home crowd into raptures. Southampton, who were relegated from the Premier League last season, will now face Hull City for the chance to join Coventry and Ipswich in the English top flight next season. And finally, we turn to basketball now, where the NBA world is mourning the death of Memphis Grizzlies forward Brandon Clark, who has passed away at the age of 29. The NBC television affiliate in Los Angeles cited

0: probably 1.5%.
1: Iran's chief negotiator says Washington must accept Tehran's latest peace plan or face failure after US President Donald Trump warned the truce in the Middle East war was on the brink of collapse. In a post on X, Mohammed Bakhir Khalibaf said there was no alternative but to accept the rights of the Iranian people as laid out in its 14-point proposal. Australian Defence Minister Richard Marles says Australia will join France and Britain to secure shipping through the Strait of Hormuz. He said the mission would be strictly defensive. Canberra will contribute a surveillance aircraft already deployed in the region to protect the United Arab Emirates. The US Senate has confirmed Kevin Warsh as a governor on the board of the Federal Reserve. The vote clears the way for him to head the US Central Bank later this week. The Senate will hold a separate vote to confirm Warsh as the Central Bank's chair, taking over from incumbent Jerome Powell, whose term finishes at the end of this week. Here in Hong Kong, Transport Chief Mabel Chan says the government will revoke the ride-hailing vehicle permits of drivers who don't work enough hours and that permits would be reviewed each year. She's speaking LegCo.
2: Some drivers may work part-time and might not be able to go online or provide sufficient service hours or rides, making the license effectively useless. Therefore, we are considering setting a monthly minimum ride requirement when issuing vehicle permits.
1: Police have arrested two women on suspicion of animal cruelty after a three-month-old golden retriever was found abandoned in a Mong Kok rubbish bin. Appearing alongside the police, animal rights advocate Marsha Chun said the dog had to be put down.
3: It had already entered a very severe stage, with persistent convulsions and an inability to drink water on its own. Clear signs of serious neurological damage.
1: UK Prime Minister Keir Starmer is battling to remain in his job as four junior ministers and dozens of lawmakers resigned their posts. This follows Thursday's heavy local election defeats to Nigel Farage's right-wing Reform UK party. Speaking to reporters, British Deputy Prime Minister David Lammy backed Starmer.
4: Let's get on with the business of running this country and government. That's what I've been doing today. That's what the Prime Minister's been doing. And I urge colleagues to step back and not benefit Nigel Farage and Reform.
1: Russian President Vladimir Putin says Russia will deploy its new Sarmat strategic nuclear missile at the end of this year, describing it as the most powerful in the world. He made the comments in a televised statement.
5: The missile can travel not only along a ballistic trajectory, but also along a suborbital one. This, thirdly, makes it possible to ensure a range of more than 35,000 kilometers, while at the same time doubling its accuracy. Finally, it has the ability to penetrate all existing and future anti-missile defense systems. By the end of this year, Sarmat will indeed be placed on combat duty.
1: Ukraine has struck gas facilities in Russia's Orenburg region, not far from the border with Kazakhstan. That's according to Ukrainian President Volodymyr Zelensky.
6: Of course, today there were our long-range strikes against Russia for its attacks on Ukraine, specifically in the Orenburg region, more than 1,500 kilometers from Ukraine, targeting the Russian gas industry.
1: United Nations Chief Antonio Guterres has hit out at US sanctions on Cuba less than a week after Washington expanded them. He was speaking at a press conference in Kenya.
7: There is a resolution every year of the General Assembly that considers those sanctions to be in violation of international law. And obviously, we are very worried with the humanitarian situation in Cuba, and we believe that there are no military solution that can be sought for Cuba, that we need to have a meaningful dialogue in order to make sure that the Cuban people do not go on suffering as dramatically as they are.
1: The news from RTHK.
8: Thanks to Robert Kemp in our newsroom. You're listening to Hong Kong Today with Ben Che and me, Peter Caveos. Lawmakers discussing new regulations for ride-hailing services in Hong Kong are split on how many permits should be issued at first.
9: The hospital authority says there has been a rise in the frequency of women suffering excessive bleeding after giving birth.
8: And Russia says it will deploy its long-range nuclear missile at the end of the year.
9: Amid the debate,

0: Debate on the number of ride-hailing permits to be issued in Hong Kong, the lawmaker who heads the LegCo transport panel has suggested capping it at about 8,000 initially. More on this from Haley Yip.
1: The chairman of the Legislative Council's transport panel, Ben Chan, stressed the need to balance passenger demand with road capacity.
2: Everyone is trying hard to find the balance. At the beginning, you need cars available for customers, but you can't have too few, and you also can't have too many. So I think maybe under 10,000 or somewhere between 7,000 and 8,000 can be the starting point. Maybe we start with a smaller figure and then gradually increase it based on the actual situation. That would be a more stable way to launch the new regime.
1: But fellow legislator Chan Pui Leung has pushed for a much higher threshold, arguing that the number of ride-hailing licenses should start at no fewer than 18,000. Using government data, he calculated that taxis currently account for 78% of point-to-point passenger volume, while ride-hailing makes up the remainder. Chan Pui Leung noted that taxis operate about 18 hours a day, whereas most ride-hailing drivers work only 4 hours because 80% of them are part-time.
3: We can calculate that we currently have 18,000 taxis. If ride-hailing vehicles operate for 4 hours per day, that means we need 4.5 ride-hailing vehicles to match one taxi. So if we calculate using the fact that ride-hailing currently provides about 22% of the current capacity, the resulting number is roughly 18,000 ride-hailing licenses, which equals the existing base of taxis.
1: He also voiced support for proposed rules, such as requiring ride-hailing drivers to own the vehicles they use and minimum operating requirements to prevent license hoarding.
4: Two women have been arrested on suspicion of animal cruelty after a puppy was dumped in a rubbish bin in Mong Kok. The animal was later put down. Once again, Haley Yip.
1: The 3-month-old golden retriever discovered last Saturday in an alley behind Hak Po Street was later put down after being diagnosed with a highly contagious viral disease. Inspector Yip Ho Lam said the dog's condition was quite severe, and it was suspected that it was treated improperly. Officers arrested two women aged 28 and 39 at a flat in Ho Min Tin on Monday morning. The puppy was handed over to the Society for the Prevention of Cruelty to Animals for medical care. The group's Marsha Chun said the dog was found soaked in sewage water and chili oil, and vets found that it was suffering from terminal canine distemper.
5: It had already entered a very severe stage, with persistent convulsions and an inability to drink water on its own. Clear signs of serious neurological damage.
1: Chun said since the puppy had lost its basic ability to live and was enduring immense suffering, a team of vets made a collective decision to euthanize the animal to relieve its distress.
0: Haley Yip. Police say they have so far received 2 requests for assistance over the cyber attack on academic software Canvas. They were filed by a local institution and a resident. Chief Superintendent Raymond Lam from the Cybersecurity and Technology Crime Bureau said they will coordinate with other agencies.
6: Both the system and data are stored in places outside of Hong Kong. There are certainly challenges when we intervene, but we will continue to carry out exchanges with other countries via Interpol's platform and try to understand the situation.
4: The hospital authority has warned that there's been a rise in the number of cases where women suffered from bleeding after giving birth. Speaking at a media briefing at the authority's annual convention in Wan Chai, a group of doctors from Kwong Wha Hospital noted the rate of such cases rose to 17.1% in 2024 from 10.2% in 2012. Samson Lau, associate consultant at the hospital, spoke to Chloe Fung.
7: There are a number of contributing factors that we have identified. And the most important thing, that would be what we call an advanced maternal age, meaning that the mother is delivering at a relatively elderly age of more than 35 years old when they are having their deliveries. I think that is being one. And the other ones would be multiple pregnancies, since we are having more and more IVFs, and so all these assisted reproductions are having increased rate of multiple pregnancies, and these are all important risk factors for postpartum hemorrhage.
8: Is there any estimates on how many, you know, advanced age pregnant women are there in Hong Kong?
7: I think nowadays we're talking about a 20 to 30%. Okay, at some, we're talking about 30 to even.

0: 40% of our populations of our pregnant ladies being advanced maternal age already.
1: Meanwhile, we have heard during the press briefing that there's also the e-platform being rolled out to also store all of the data related to such cases. And we have seen that even though there's emerging, cases, still the overall bleeding, the amount of the loss actually reduced. So maybe what are the factors that have improved such situation as well?
0: Oh, since we are actually using more liberally those what we call the second line management for postpartum hemorrhage, including balloon tamponade and compression sutures and even uterine artery embolizations. And all these early adaptations of these techniques helped in reduction of massive postpartum hemorrhage.
1: When you say early, maybe can you tell us more details about, at what point do you think it is necessary to introduce such second line measures?
0: So usually we use a first line management, like different types of medication to try to stop the bleeding, like tranexamic acid and some medicine to try to improve the uterus contractions. And what I mean by early is after using all these medication, if we still do not see immediate stopping of the bleeding, we would do a clinical judgment and to see whether there's any need for adaptation of second-line management.
1: And what are the other measures that can be adopted to reduce such excessive bleeding cases as well?
0: So other management, that is the second-line management that I just mentioned about, including uterine balloon tamponade technique, compression sutures, and uterine artery embolizations, and uterine artery ligations during cesarean sections. And at the last resort, we might even consider a hysterectomy, meaning that removal of the entire womb during the operations to try to save the mother's life.
1: And let's also talk about other measures. For example, the point of care ultrasound as well, that's also being adopted to better help, the pregnant women to deliver their babies. Can you tell us more about such measures and how are they helping pregnant women as well?
0: Well, we adopt the point of care ultrasound in a lot of scenarios, and especially during the antenatal clinic visits, during inpatient care. And now we are expanding our point of care ultrasound service into our inpatients and also intrapartum when the patient is delivering, and also immediate or soon after the delivery. We try to use it to early recognize any potentially life-threatening complications. So like pulmonary embolism, pulmonary edema, and all these things. And we hopefully we will try to differentiate and try to have early recognition and early intervention.
1: Now, there's also the ultrasound scan measures that can be used, when the pregnant woman is, fully ready to push the baby out, right? Mm. So is it possible to further, use this measure even earlier?
0: Well, there actually is a really good question. It is ongoing research has been going on internationally, regarding the use of ultrasound even before the pushing stage, what we call the first stage of labor. And the evidence is still growing, and I think we are still waiting for all these evidence to come out yet. And so that's why what we are using right now is actually using it during a second stage, during the pushing phase, mm-hmm. and to monitor the progress and also to decide whether it is suitable or necessary for assisted delivery.
1: And what will be your future study, direction to further help alleviate the pressure faced by the pregnant woman in Hong Kong when they're delivering their babies?
0: Our current focus, our forward focus would be to try to further expand our scope and firstly the point of care ultrasound, and try to further collect the data and to try to show whether there is any statistical significance improvement and how we are actually helping these patients. And regarding the postpartum hemorrhage, we are prospectively collecting the data and to see how we are performing right now and whether there is any room for improvement in our management of the patient's bleeding during their delivery. And for the intrapartum ultrasound, we are currently actively educating our local doctors and nurses and try to equip them with the skills to perform. And hopefully, we will try to collect further more data for future researchers in this field.
2: Turning overseas now, Britain's

0: Prime Minister continues to defy calls to resign, telling ministers he would get on with governing. That's despite, in his words, a destabilizing 48 hours on the back of a drubbing in local elections. Jamie Clark reports.
1: Have you asked the Prime Minister to step down, Minister?
2: Senior UK lawmakers departed Downing Street after a cabinet meeting, where Prime Minister Keir Starmer repeated that there'd been no official move to trigger a leadership contest. Several loyal ministers expressed their support for him. One of those was Deputy Prime Minister David Lammy.
3: What I'd say to colleagues is, look, let's just step back, take a breath. Nobody has come forward to put themselves forward in the processes that exist in the party. No one seems to have the names to stand up against Keir Starmer. And for those who are suggesting that he should stand down, they should say which candidate would be better.
2: Tuesday's was the latest pledge from Starmer to press on with a premiership dogged by scandal and policy U-turns. It's left the leader and Labour rebels in a stalemate. Support in the wider Labour Party has also started to ebb away. Jess Phillips, a well-known Labour lawmaker and women's rights campaigner, became one of four junior ministers to resign. She joined more than 80 lawmakers who've publicly called on Starmer to set a timetable for leaving office. All eyes were on a clutch of senior party figures, such as Health Minister Wes Streeting, who's made little secret of his ambition to become Prime Minister one day, to see whether they would move to challenge Starmer directly. Political analyst Tony Travers said the latest calls for a resignation are making the country look ungovernable, with a high turnover of prime ministers in recent years.
4: Keir Starmer is obviously tough. He's decided he's in Downing Street, and unless anybody makes a big effort to get him out, he'll stay there. And that does push the battle back to the other side, to his opponents, because one of them then has to effectively put their head above the parapet.
2: It's a long way from when Starmer first became Labour leader in 2020. He was then seen as a safe pair of hands. At the 2024 election, he won one of the largest majorities in modern British history for Labour. Now he's fighting for his political survival.
5: Jamie Clark. NATO Secretary General Mark Rutte says the military alliance is not falling apart and member countries are taking strong action to resolve the conflict in the Middle East. That followed complaints by U.S. President Donald Trump that some of his NATO allies failed to support the war against Iran.
6: When it comes to the more fundamental question of NATO's future, I'm extremely optimistic. And I'm extremely optimistic because of President Trump. Of course, there are discussions, I know, about Iran and how can we make sure that allies will be able to help with the situation, for example, in the Strait of Hormuz. Next phase. This is exactly what the Americans asked for. And what we are seeing now is the French and the Brits leading this initiative. Not, of course, in the Strait itself, but close to theater. We clearly see that the Europeans have heard the American president and are responding.
0: The time is now 7:19. You're listening to Hong Kong Today. Russia says it has successfully tested its new Sarmat strategic nuclear missile. It says it will deploy the weapon at the end of this year. Jamie Clark has more.
2: Russia's defense ministry released footage of military officers preparing to test launch the country's new Sarmat intercontinental ballistic missile. State TV showed Sergei Karakayev, commander of Russia's strategic missile forces, reporting to the Russian president on what he said was a successful Sarmat test launch. Vladimir Putin described the missile as the most powerful in the world. Its planned deployment at the end of the year follows years of setbacks and delays. It's designed to deliver nuclear warheads to strike targets thousands of miles away. Putin, in televised comments, said the yield of the warhead was more than four times greater than any so-called Western equivalent. He said its range exceeded 35,000 kilometers.
7: It has the ability to penetrate all existing and future anti-missile defense systems. By the end of this year, Sarmat will indeed be placed on combat duty.
2: Since the start of the Ukraine war in 2022, Putin has repeatedly reminded the world of the size and power of Russia's nuclear arsenal, statements seen by the West as attempts to deter it from intervening too strongly on the side of Ukraine.
5: Jamie Clark. The head of the World Health Organization says there was no sign of a broader hantavirus outbreak, despite the recent cases on a cruise ship. But Tedros Adhanom

0: Ghebreyesus said given the long incubation period of the virus, there might be more cases in the coming weeks. He was speaking at a news conference in Madrid.
1: There was a lot of interaction actually with the passengers, and as you know, the incubation period is also 6 to 8 weeks. So because of the interaction while they were still in the ship, especially before they started taking some infectious prevention measures, because of the interaction, we would expect more cases. Viruses do not respect borders. Our strongest immunity is solidarity.
2: India's oil minister Hardeep Singh Puri says the government will need to assess how long state-run oil retailers can sustain losses from selling fuel below the market price. His remarks came after Prime Minister Narendra Modi on Sunday urged Indians to conserve fuel, work from home, and limit travel and imports to ease pressure on the country's foreign exchange reserves. Puri was speaking at a business summit in the capital, New Delhi.
3: Our domestic production of LPG prior to the crisis was 35 or 36,000 metric tons per day. We ramped up our domestic production from 36 to 54,000 metric tons. And I'm going to conclude this by saying we have 60 days of crude, which is the maximum we need. We have 60 days of LNG and we have 45 days of LPG. So there's no problem on the supply side.
0: U.S. Democrats have pressed FBI Director Kash Patel over media reports alleging that the high-ranking official had a drinking problem that could pose a threat to national security. At a hearing before a Senate budget panel, Patel defended his leadership of the FBI and dismissed claims that he was often unreachable due to bouts of excessive drinking. Sparks flew when Democratic Senator Chris Van Hollen asked Patel about his alcohol use.
4: Multiple reports, including reporting by The Atlantic, have alleged episodes of excessive drinking, unexplained absences, and behavior that concern current and former FBI and DOJ officials. You have publicly denied those allegations and filed a defamation lawsuit. So today, as you testify before Congress, is it your testimony that those allegations are categorically false?
5: Unequivocally categorically false.
4: So there have been no occasions during your tenure when FBI personnel were unable to promptly reach you?
5: Absolutely not. You can ask my entire workforce. They hear from me at every single hour of the day, as do these great gentlemen here, as do the men and women of the interagency and state and local law enforcement in the White House.
4: And so there have been no occasions when your security detail had difficulty waking or locating you. Is that right?
5: Nope. It's a total farce. I don't even know where you get this stuff, but it doesn't make it credible because you say so.
4: I'm not saying it, Director Patel. It's been written and documented.
5: You are literally saying it.
4: No, I'm saying that these are reports, Director Patel. No. And
5: unlike your baseless reports, the only person that was slinging margaritas in El Salvador on the taxpayer dollar with a convicted gangbanging rapist was you.
4: You know,
5: the only person that ran up a $7,000 bar tab in Washington, D.C. at the lobby bar was you.
4: This
5: the only individual in this room
4: allegations
5: that had been drinking on taxpayer dime during
4: are
5: the day
4: you polygraphing?
5: Is you.
4: Director Patel, come on. These are serious allegations that were made against you.
5: They're
4: in a lawsuit that you filed.
2: Oil prices rallied and stock markets mostly fell overnight as markets digested the lack of progress towards Middle East peace and awaited a U.S.-China summit. The international benchmark Brent North Sea crude and the main U.S. contract West Texas Intermediate both rose more than 3%. The S&P 500 fell 0.2% to 7,400. The Nasdaq fell 0.7% to 26,088, while the Dow rose 0.1% to 49,760. Dean Smith is the chief strategist and portfolio manager at Folio Beyond.
6: The overall S&P is up around 5%, but if you take out the AI stocks, the rest of the market is actually down a little bit. So there's really two entirely separate markets that are running on completely different narratives. There's the AI trade, and then there's the everything else trade. AIA trade is growing like Topsy, the rest of the market, not so much. So this is something that is really a bit of a landmine for investors now, because if there's any hiccup, and we've seen a little bit, we've seen some warning signs out there. If there's any significant hiccup to the AI trade, the rest of the market overall, could be in for some pretty rough times.
2: And in just a moment, Carlos Escueta will be back with a roundup of sports right after this.
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8: Good morning, Sports News Now with me. I'm Carlos Escueto. We begin with tennis, and world number one Jannik Sinner remains on track in his bid for a first ever Italian Open title, breezing into the quarterfinals with a straight sets win over countryman Andrea Pellegrino. The 6-2, 6-3 win extends Sinner's Masters 1000 winning streak to 31 games, matching Novak Djokovic's all-time record. But second seed Alexander Zverev was knocked out in three sets to another local hero in Luciano Darderi. Over in the women's draw, meanwhile, third-seeded Coco Gauff set up a semi-final showdown with Romania's Sorana Kirsta after coming back to defeat Mira Andreeva in three sets. Turning to basketball now, and the status of NBA superstar LeBron James is once again up in the air. The 41-year-old's 23rd season came to an end following the Los Angeles Lakers' 4-0 sweep by the Oklahoma City Thunder in the Western Conference semifinals. The future Hall of Famer remained tight-lipped on his plans as he heads into unrestricted free agency.
9: You guys asked me about it, and I've answered questions. Yeah, I don't think I've come out like, oh, retirement is coming. With my future, I don't know, obviously. I mean, this is obviously we're still fresh from, you know, obviously losing. I don't know. I mean, I don't know what the future holds for me, obviously, as it stands right now tonight. You know, I got a lot of time. I'll sit back like I think I said it last year after we lost, I think, to Minnesota, to go back and recalibrate with my family and talk with them and spend some time with them. And then when the time comes, you guys will know what I decide to do.
8: Well, the NBA playoffs continue later today with the San Antonio Spurs and Minnesota Timberwolves both looking to pull ahead in a Western semifinal series tied at 2 games apiece. Tip-off is slated for 8 o'clock this morning, Hong Kong time. Turning to football now, and Cristiano Ronaldo and Al Nassr will have to wait a little longer in their bid to clinch the Saudi Pro League title after a 1-1 draw with Al Hilal. Al Nassr was seconds away from securing their 11th domestic title and first in the Ronaldo era, only to be denied by a costly own goal deep into second-half stoppage time by goalkeeper Bento. The result keeps the Saudi title race alive ahead of the final round of matches, with Al Hilal trailing Al Nassr by 5 points with a game in hand. And finally, Southampton are through to the championship playoff final in the most dramatic of fashion after securing a 2-1 extra time win over Middlesbrough at home. The two sides were tied deep into the second half, but in the end it was Shea Charles who was the hero for Southampton, scoring in the 116th minute with a curling cross from the right to send the home crowd into raptures. Southampton, who were relegated from the Premier League last season, will now face Hull City for a chance to join Coventry and Ipswich in the English top flight. And that's your look at sports.
2: Thanks, Carlos. And the weather forecast for today: sunny periods, hot during the day with a maximum temperature of around 32 degrees. There'll be a few showers later, and winds will be light to moderate south to southwesterly. Looking ahead, showers and squally thunderstorms tomorrow and on Friday, and showers will be heavy at times. The weather will remain unsettled, and it's going to be windy during the weekend. Right now, 27 degrees Celsius, the relative humidity standing at 81%. Let's go to the newsroom now for a look at some other news headlines.
10: It's 7:30. I'm Robert Camp. US President Donald Trump is due in Beijing later today. The 3-day state visit will be the first to China by a US president in 9 years. President Xi Jinping last met Trump in October 2025 in Busan in South Korea. US inflation has hit a 3-year high of 3.8% on higher energy and fuel costs due to the Iran war. US President Donald Trump was asked about the figures as he left the White House for China.
11: Our inflation is just short term, because if you go from just before the war, we were for the last 3 months 1.7%. And now what you have is, as soon as this war is over, you're going to see inflation go down to probably 1.5%.

0: FBI Director Kash Patel has defended himself at a Senate hearing where he was grilled about his leadership and an alleged drinking problem. The director is taking legal action against The Atlantic magazine, where one such report emerged. U.S. Senator Chris Van Hollen asked him about the article.
1: Multiple reports, including reporting by The Atlantic, have alleged episodes of excessive drinking, unexplained absences, and behavior that concerned current and former FBI and DOJ officials. You have publicly denied those allegations and filed a defamation lawsuit. So today, as you testify before Congress, is it your testimony that those allegations are categorically false?
2: Unequivocally categorically false.
1: So there have been no occasions during your tenure when FBI personnel were unable to promptly reach you?
2: Absolutely not. You can ask my entire workforce. They hear from me at every single hour of the day, as do these great gentlemen here, as do the men and women of the interagency and state and local law enforcement and the White House.
0: The head of the World Health Organization says there is no sign of a broader hantavirus outbreak, despite the recent cases on a cruise ship. But Tedros Adhanom Ghebreyesus said, given the long incubation period of the virus, there could be more cases in the coming weeks. He was speaking in Madrid.
3: There was a lot of interaction, actually, with the passengers. And as you know, the incubation period is also 6 to 8 weeks. So because of the interaction while they were still in the ship, especially before they started taking some infectious prevention measures, because of the interaction, we would expect more cases.
0: Tens of thousands of Argentines have taken to the streets in Buenos Aires to protest against President Javier Milei's cuts to public university budgets. The protest came a day after it emerged that his government was planning further cuts to education and health spending. Large crowds also marched through other cities in Argentina. And that's the news from RTHK.
4: Thanks to Robert Kemp in our newsroom. You're listening to Hong Kong Today with me, Ben Che and Peter Cuevas. Leading the news this morning, Iran says Americans will pay for the Middle East war from their own pockets if the U.S. refuses to accept Tehran's terms for peace.
5: British Prime Minister Keir Starmer fights for his political life amid a revolt from his own party in the wake of heavy election losses.
4: And the Hong Kong Mediation Council head says the city has the legal and physical infrastructure to become the mediation capital of the world.
5: Iran says the United States must accept its latest peace plan or face failure. The comments come after U.S. President Donald Trump warned that the truce in the Middle East was on the brink of collapse. Iran's chief negotiator said the longer they drag their feet, the more American taxpayers will pay for it, referring to a recent U.S. hearing on the cost of the war. Jamie Clark has our top story.
6: And so now we think it's closer to 29.
7: A budget panel in Washington heard that the cost of the Iran war for the United States had climbed to nearly $29 billion US dollars. The figure is about $4 billion higher than an estimate offered 2 weeks ago. The war, which erupted more than 2 months ago with US-Israeli strikes on Iran, has spread throughout the Middle East. It's roiled the global economy, impacting hundreds of millions worldwide, and that's despite a ceasefire. Neither appears willing to return to all-out war. Iran's chief negotiator, Mohammad Baghir Golibov, wrote on social media, quote, "There's no alternative but to accept the rights of the Iranian people, as laid out in the 14-point proposal. Any other approach will be completely inconclusive, nothing but one failure after another." While government spokesperson Fatima Mojarani gave an address broadcast on Iran's SNN television.
8: "We are waiting with our finger on the trigger, but our main outlook is toward lasting peace, and we pursue diplomatic matters based on three principles: dignity, wisdom, and expediency."
7: Iran sent its latest proposal in response to an earlier U.S. plan details of which remain limited. Media reports have said the American plan involved a one-page memorandum of understanding aimed at ending the fighting and establishing a framework for negotiations on Iran's nuclear program. Iran's foreign ministry said its response called for ending the war on all fronts, including Lebanon, halting the US naval blockade on Iranian ports, and securing the release of Iranian assets frozen abroad under long-standing sanctions. As he departed for a summit in Beijing, US President Donald Trump told reporters he didn't think he'd need other countries to help resolve the conflict, which has continued to bottle up maritime traffic.
9: No, I don't think we need any help with Iran. We'll win it one way or the other. We'll win it. We'll win it peacefully or otherwise.
7: Iran, meanwhile, has appeared to firm up its control over the Strait of Hormuz. According to Reuters sources with knowledge of the matter, it cut deals with Iraq and Pakistan to ship oil and liquefied natural gas from the region. Other countries are exploring similar deals, sources said, in a move that could normalize Tehran's control of the waterway on a more permanent basis.
4: Jamie Clark. British Prime Minister Keir Starmer is defying calls to resign despite an ongoing rebellion by some members of Parliament from his own Labour Party and the departures of several minor ministers. The turmoil comes after Labour's drubbing at the weekend council elections, which many blame on Starmer. On a positive note for the Prime Minister, at least 110 MPs expressed support for him. However, our UK correspondent Gavin Gray tells Nazvi Karim that Starmer's political career could be coming to an end regardless.
10: Well, it's been a day of drip, drip, drip bad news for Keir Starmer, the Prime Minister of the UK. Ministers have resigned. It seemed that it was every couple of hours another one was resigning. So far, mostly minor ministers have resigned. And then large numbers of his own MPs, about a fifth of his MPs are saying, actually, you need to leave immediately or announce a timetable to leave, preferably before September. So giving him 4 months effectively to get an organization underway in which to choose the takeover and then get that person in place. Now, at the moment, the Prime Minister is saying, no, actually, I'm not. And indeed, 110 Labour MPs have actually put out a statement backing him. So they are saying this is no time for a leadership contest. And there's no doubt, actually, that the whole uncertainty is playing very badly on the money markets. The pound has dropped against most currencies. The stock exchange dropped, but then picked up and finished the day pretty flat. But this uncertainty and not knowing potentially who might take over next, will they be more left-wing or will they be perhaps central ground, is what is everyone is really waiting to see.
11: An estimated 80 MPs are calling for Starmer to step down. And as you said, several ministers have resigned. Around 110 MPs have expressed their support for the Prime Minister. Where does this exactly leave him?
10: Well, he is really got another number in mind, and that is 81. Because it's 81 of the Labour MPs that must write a formal letter requesting a leadership contest. Now, at the moment, that number has not been achieved. It's very interesting that tomorrow, one of his main rivals has got an appointment with the Prime Minister. We don't know what that meeting is about. But lots of people think actually that person won't have 81 potential backers. So it is very difficult at the moment. It really could go either way. And at the moment, the Prime Minister is saying, I'm going to get on and govern the country. And, you know, in the past, this handing over of power without holding a general election has not always worked terribly well. When Gordon Brown took over from Tony Blair, that handover was far from smooth. And indeed, there were several rifts that appeared quite quickly, actually, in Gordon Brown's government. And then, of course, more recently with the Conservatives, with David Cameron handing over to Theresa May, handing over eventually to Boris Johnson, then to Liz Truss, and then on to Rishi Sunak eventually. Lots of leaders not lasting very long. And indeed, it's fascinating to note that in the last 10, 15 years, we've had some of the shortest reigning prime ministers ever. And if this prime minister goes the same way, he hasn't even served 2 years yet. And so this could be a considerable upheaval for the country.
11: Who are among the leading candidates to replace Starmer should he step down?
10: Well, the current health secretary, Wes Streeting, is the one who's going to see the prime minister tomorrow. He does have a lot of support. He's seen as being a pretty sort of central ground character, so not particularly left-wing, but certainly not right-wing. And he's done, I think,

0: a fair job with the National Health Service. Many people think that waiting lists are coming down. But of course, it has cost an awful lot of taxpayer money to get that far. He's also seen as being very ambitious, openly somebody that I think would want this job, and he's made that known. Then there is the former deputy to Sir Keir Starmer, and Angela Rayner had to resign over an unpaid tax bill that she said she didn't know she had to pay when she bought a property. There was plenty of rumour and speculation about that, because she was incredibly quick to attack any of the previous government when they were deemed to have done something wrong. So people thought that was rather amusing when she was caught having not paid the necessary amount of tax. And then there is what I would call an outsider, and he's an outsider, and yet he may well be the one that the bookies favour the most. And this is a man, he isn't an MP, but he is the mayor of Manchester, the big city in the northwest of England. His name is Andy Burnham. Now, if Andy Burnham were to be considered for leadership, he would first of all have to become an MP. Now, how could that be? Well, we know that it's up to four MPs in Labour have offered to stand aside so that there would be a by-election in which Andy Burnham could stand. But that by-election would be at least a month away, if not longer, even from the moment that that happens. Then, of course, once he's an MP, he would still then have to go through a leadership election. And that sometimes can take another, 6 weeks, 8 weeks minimum. So in other words, Andy Burnham, although many people consider he is the man that should be potentially the next leader of Labour, the time is against him, whereas Wes Streeting, Angela Rayner are pretty much ready to go if they get those 81 signatures in place saying that Sir Keir Starmer needs a contest now. Andy Burnham doesn't have that luxury, and many think that is going to weigh very heavily against him. And that is what makes the timing of this leadership battle absolutely crucial. Go too early, and there will be Andy Burnham won't be able to stand. But also, you might not get the support you think. Leave it too late and your chance might be gone.
1: That was our UK correspondent Gavin Gray speaking to Nazvi Karim.
2: Transport Chief Mabel Chan says vehicles providing ride-hailing services could have their permits revoked in the future if they fail to meet requirements. She also said the government will conduct an annual review of permits issued as part of a regulatory framework. Elvis Yu reports.
3: As debates continues over the new ride-hailing regulatory regime, the Secretary for Transport and Logistics was asked at a special electrical transport panel meeting how to prevent drivers who don't provide enough services from obtaining a permit. Mabel Chan says drivers may have to meet certain targets or risk losing their permits.
4: Some drivers may work part-time and might not be able to go online or provide sufficient service hours or rides, making the license effectively useless. Therefore, we are considering setting a monthly minimum ride requirement when issuing vehicle permits. While the permit may be valid for 5 years, we will review it annually. If we find that the data does not meet the target within a year, we will revoke it.
3: She said a preliminary proposal is to mandate that ride-hailing vehicles complete, for example, an average of dozens of trips per month. Many lawmakers also asked if the government has any force on how many permits it plans to issue. The minister said that the government has not decided yet and will continue to collect opinions. Chan stressed that even after an initial cap is set, the government will continue to monitor the situation and make changes if necessary.
4: As transport capacity and demand change in response to economic activity, tourism recovery and the completion of new development areas, it is essential not only to estimate and set an appropriate cap, but also to establish a consistent monitoring mechanism. This mechanism should regularly review market data to ensure flexibility and precise alignment with residents' needs.
3: She also said the government is considering asking ride-hailing platforms to provide their operation data and archive them to help with their assessment. The license terms will also include clauses to ensure data security.
1: Elvis Yu. The hospital authority says there's been a rise in the number of cases of pregnant women suffering from excessive bleeding after delivery. The rate among mothers in public hospitals rose to around 17% in 2024 from

0: from about 10% in 2012. At a media briefing during the authority's annual convention in Wan Chai, Dr. Jack Wong, an associate consultant of obstetrics and gynecology at Kwong Wah Hospital, noted that age could be one of the factors.
1: There is more and more women got what we call the advanced maternal age during delivery, which is equal or more than 35 years old during the pregnancy. So it will increase the chance of bleeding and also maybe more twin pregnancy. Twin pregnancy can also increase the chance of postpartum hemorrhage. So there are lots of different factors. We are also trying to find the reason behind. We have committees to try to investigate reason and try to find some measures to reduce the trend. Yeah.
2: Police say two women aged 28 and 39 have been arrested on suspicion of animal cruelty after a three-month-old golden retriever was found abandoned in a Mong Kok rubbish bin. Officers say they believe the pair were part of a syndicate that smuggled pets from the mainland and they abandoned the dog after realizing it was sick. Animal rights advocate Marcia Chun, who appeared alongside the police, said the dog has been put down.
3: It had already entered a very severe stage, with persistent convulsions and an inability to drink water on its own, clear signs of serious neurological damage. Since it had lost its basic ability to live and was enduring immense suffering, our team of veterinarians made a collective decision to euthanize the animal to relieve its distress.
0: The time is now 7:47. You're listening to Hong Kong Today. The chairman of the Hong Kong Mediation Council says that in an ever-changing world, mediation will play a more prominent role in settling disputes as the practice maintains the harmony of all sides involved. Christopher Toh told RTHK's Back Chat program that aside from setting up the International Organization for Mediation, or IOMED, the SAR has the legal credibility, international connectivity, and policy support to become a mediation capital.
4: I think IOMED does give businesses and governments a dedicated international platform focused solely on mediation rather than arbitration litigation as default. It's also very flexible, less aversal in nature, and also is faster and more cost-efficient. So I think IOMED in Hong Kong also signals that mediation is moving from an alternative method to a mainstream option for international disputes.
5: Tell us a little bit more about mediation and how it is less invasive, more peaceful, and it's less expensive as well, right? And it allows parties to maintain relationships, and it's quite ideal for cross-border dispute resolution, correct?
4: Yes, that's correct, because most individuals are just looking to move on with their life, and they just want a quick sort of way of resolving a dispute, something that's less expensive and not time-consuming, because most people prefer disputes to be resolved as mediated as possible, so that, for example, they don't have to spend too much energy and time in trying to resolve these disputes going forward. And also the mediator can assist the parties, because the mediator will assist the parties to communicate. Because usually what happens in mediation is it's not about the issues in dispute. It's usually, for example, the emotions involved.
5: Yeah.
4: And people basically are clouded by emotions, which basically block the real issues from being resolved.
6: Yes, and what sort of cases are best, to go through a mediation process?
4: I think quite a lot of cases are suitable. It depends on the willpower of the parties. And I think some cases, for example, of course, criminal matters cannot go through mediation. I think in terms of commercial matters, ones that you do have a relationship with, there was a contract and so forth, those kind of disputes can go through, for example, mediation. But in certain kind of cases, why do we actually use mediation? It's because we want to sort of maintain that harmony, the relationship going forward, because the world is very small. The answer is people want to do business. The answer is how do we do business so that we don't upset the other side, so that we can get a better deal going forward. I think Hong Kong does have legal credibility, international connectivity, as well as policy support. I think the judiciary is a very strong opponent of mediation, and likewise, the Department of Justice has this mediation first pledge, which has been in place for some time, encouraging not just the high-level mediations to take place in Hong Kong, but also to the grassroots mediations to take place as well.
5: And being a maritime hub, the IOMED resolved the dispute, maritime dispute between China and Singapore. Is Singapore also quite a developed mediation place, right?
4: I think compared to Hong Kong and Singapore, I think we have our own strengths and weaknesses. Mm. But one thing strong about Hong Kong is basically we do have, like Singapore, the common law system. But yep. The key

0: thing is we have the professionals. We have a lot of professionals here in Hong Kong that get trained as mediators, and we have lots of experts and so forth. Compared to Singapore, we have more than them in that area. So in terms of providing a sort of a complete one-stop in terms of expertise, in terms of mediation professionals, as well as lawyers and so forth, we do have sort of a larger volume.
1: Police say they have so far received two local requests for assistance over a hacking attack on the online learning platform Canvas. Nearly 9,000 education institutions worldwide were reportedly targeted, with 275 million users affected. Janice Lowe has the story.
2: Chief Superintendent Raymond Lam said one request came from a local institution which suspected that the system came under attack. The other was from a resident who suspected that criminals were involved in a deception bid. But Lam said the resident was not scammed and did not incur any losses. The chief superintendent stressed that police will work with their counterparts in other jurisdictions.
3: Both the system and data are stored in places outside of Hong Kong. There are certainly challenges when we intervene, but we will continue to carry out exchanges with other countries via Interpol's platform and try to understand the situation.
2: Lam said that risks exist in all cloud platforms and that the public should pay attention on cybersecurity reliability when using such platforms and take relevant countermeasures. For instance, they should consider whether it is necessary to store their personal information on cloud platforms.
1: Seven local education institutions have so far reported to the Office of the Privacy Commissioner for Personal Data that they were affected by the attack. They included City University, Polytechnic University, and the University of Science and Technology.
4: Turning back overseas now, the World Health Organization says there's no sign of a broader outbreak of the hantavirus. Officials, meanwhile, continue to monitor passengers from the affected cruise ship. So far, 9 infections have been confirmed, along with 2 suspected cases. Jamie Clark reports.
5: At the moment,
6: World Health Organization, or WHO chief Tedros Adhanom Ghebreyesus, said the UN agency couldn't force quarantine protocols on individuals or countries, and it was up to them to decide on how best to prevent further potential outbreaks. At a press conference in Madrid, Ghebreyesus said, at the moment, there's no sign that we're seeing the start of a larger outbreak.
5: But of course, the situation could change. And given the long incubation period of the virus, it's possible we might see more cases in the coming weeks.
6: Authorities say the virus doesn't spread easily between people, limiting the risk of an epidemic. Medics around the world are working to stop the spread of the outbreak. A Dutch hospital quarantined 12 staff members as preventative measures after blood and urine from a hantavirus patient were handled without observing strict protocols. Netherlands Health Minister Sophie Hermans said the staff members will be quarantined for 6 weeks. She says she's confident the Netherlands will keep the virus under control.
7: The chance that staff were infected as a result is small, but because we know that we are dealing with a serious virus here, we are erring on the side of caution.
6: Elsewhere, Spain's health ministry said one of the 14 Spaniards currently quarantining in Madrid after being evacuated from the MV Hondius had tested positive for hantavirus. The ministry added the passenger had a low-grade fever and mild respiratory symptoms, but is in stable condition. In Italy, biological samples were being taken from a man with symptoms who travelled on the same plane as a woman who later died from the virus. 2 British nationals with confirmed cases were being treated in the Netherlands and South Africa, while French Health Minister Stephanie Rist said that a woman with deteriorating health was isolating in Paris. She said it was uncertain whether the hantavirus strain involved in the outbreak may have mutated, although officials were, in her words, rather reassured.
1: Oil prices rallied and stock markets mostly fell overnight as markets digested the lack of progress towards Middle East peace and awaited a U.S.-China summit. The international benchmark Brent North Sea crude and the main U.S. contract West Texas Intermediate both rose more than 3%. The S&P 500 fell 0.2% to 7,400. The NASDAQ fell 0.7% to 26,088, while the Dow Jones rose 0.1% to 49,760. Dean Smith is the finance strategist and portfolio manager at Folio Beyond.
8: The overall S&P is up around 5%. But if you take out the AI stocks, the rest of the market is actually down a little bit. So there's really two entirely separate markets that are running on completely different narratives. There's the AI trade, and then there's the everything else trade. AIA trade is growing like topsy. The rest of the market, not so much. So this is something that is really a bit of a landmine for investors now, because if there's any hiccup, and we've seen a little bit, we've seen some, some warning signs out there. If there's any significant hiccup to the AI trade, the rest of the market overall, could be in for some pretty rough times.
4: And Carlos Escueta will be back with a final look at the latest sporting action in just a moment.
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0: Good morning, Sports News Now. With me, I'm Carlos Escuera. Tennis up first and world number one, Jannik Sinner remains on track in his bid for a first-ever Italian Open title, breezing into the quarterfinals with a straight sets win over countryman Andrea Pellegrino. The 6-2, 6-3 win extends Sinner's Masters 1000 winning streak to 31 games, matching Novak Djokovic's all-time record. But second-seeded Alexander Zverev was knocked out in three sets to another local hero in Luciano Darderi. Over in the women's draw, third-seeded Coco Gauff set up a semi-final showdown with Romania's Sorana Kirsta after coming back to defeat Mira Andreeva in three sets. Football now, and Cristiano Ronaldo and Al Nassr will have to wait a little longer in their bid to clinch the Saudi Pro League title after a 1-1 draw with Al Hilal. Al Nassr were seconds away from securing their 11th domestic title and first in the Ronaldo era, only to be denied by a costly own goal deep into second-half stoppage time by goalkeeper Bento. That result keeps the Saudi title race alive ahead of the final round of matches, with Al Hilal trailing Al Nassr by 5 points with a game in hand. Elsewhere, Southampton are through to the championship playoff final in the most dramatic of fashion after securing a 2-1 extra time win over Middlesbrough at home. The two sides were tied deep into the second half of extra time, but in the end it was Shea Charles who was the hero for Southampton, scoring in the 116th minute with a curling cross from the right that sent the home crowd into raptures. Southampton, who were relegated from the Premier League last season, will now face Hull City for a chance to join Coventry and Ipswich in the English top flight. And finally, the basketball world is mourning the death of Memphis Grizzlies forward Brandon Clark, who has passed away at the age of 29. The NBC television affiliate in Los Angeles cited unnamed law enforcement sources in reporting Clark was found dead in a home in the suburban San Fernando Valley, where paramedics responded to an emergency call. A cause of death has not yet been provided, though the station reported authorities were investigating for possible drug overdose. Clark spent his entire career with the Grizzlies after he was taken with the 21st overall pick in the 2019 NBA draft. And that's your look at sports.
1: Thanks, Carlos. And before we go, the weather forecast for today: sunny periods, hot today with highs of around 32 degrees in the urban areas and a couple of degrees higher in the New Territories. There'll be isolated showers later. Winds will be light to moderate south to southwesterly. Looking ahead, showers and squally thunderstorms tomorrow and on Friday. Showers will be heavy at times. Right now, 27 degrees Celsius. The relative humidity is standing at 79%.
2: The mainland and Hong Kong are connected. We all do our best with what we have to achieve a bright future together.